0: in victory over his Democrat socialist challenger, Francesca Hong. The search for life in the rubble of Colombia's powerful earthquake is growing more desperate. Search teams racing the clock to locate survivors before it's too late.
1: With every rescue, there's renewed hope. Applause broke out when Diana Lucia was extracted from the rubble of a site in Cali, one of the worst affected cities. She was taken on a stretcher to a waiting ambulance. It had taken 16 hours to save her. Colombia's president, Abelardo de la Espriella, had hailed the rescue of another woman, Daniela Andrea Lago, in another badly hit city, Pereira. Some 200 people are still missing, and efforts to find them continue unabated. The first 72 hours of the search are crucial, a period that runs till Thursday morning local time.
0: That's the BBC's Danny Aberhart. President Trump confirms that he did slip away from Air Force One after a trip last month to Turkey. He says the Secret Service and the military wanted him on a different plane because of a threat. On Wall Street, Dow futures 60 points higher. The Nasdaq futures are up 212 points. This is SRN News. New study asks Americans how they feel about churches.
2: It comes from the Barna Group, and the big takeaway is that amongst the general public, small is better. The Barna poll finds 61% of Americans say they have a high level of trust in small, local houses of worship, compared to 31% who trust megachurches. People are a lot more likely to say they trust their local pastor than famous clergymen with a national profile. A lot of respondents put their level of trust in churches right up there with family. Michael Harrington reporting.
0: More and more important social issues are being decided by state residents at the ballot box. In November, voters in almost every state will have the opportunity to amend the language of their state constitution. Abortion and transgenderism are frequently the object of referendums, and this fall will be no exception. In recent years, around 100 amendments have been voted on in each election cycle. This is SRN News. It was a close call for this high school athlete who discovered a little something extra in his protective headgear.
3: Can't blame a high school football player in Arkansas for being just a tad bit scared. He found a venomous snake inside his helmet. A 2-foot cottonmouth was discovered behind some padding and was rather reluctant to exit the helmet. Police officers poured water into the headgear to force the snake out and into a bag. The slithery little fellow was then taken to a wooded area and released. Jason Walker reporting.
0: Toyota is recalling 655,000 Camrys over a display error. May deactivate turn signals and other indicators. Most of the vehicles sold in the U.S. recall involves 508,000 2025 and 26 Camry hybrids. More details at srnnews.com.
4: Hello, this is David Snyder, president of BIMI, welcoming you to Moments for Missions with Dr. J.B. Godfrey. Today's episode is being re-aired in honor of Dr. Don Sisk.
5: Well, dear listener, thank you for listening. This has been in our third week now, listening and hearing from Dr. Don Sisk, who's been a great inspiration here at BIMI. And he's missionary with his family in Japan and then Far East field director for 10 years. And then he became our general director. Now, the general director at BIMI wears many hats, do they not, Dr. Sisk?
6: They do, yes, sir. Yeah. And I never thought about myself as being particularly field in administrators, but I learned a lot. You know, we had good people working here. We had Brother Cliff Husky, Brother John Ramsey, you know, people of that nature that has been greatly used of God to serve at BIMI for years. And then eventually God brought along a lot of other people and so forth. And I went into it with fear and trembling. I mean, you know, realizing that only God could help me.
5: Sure.
6: It was far over my head, Brother J.B.,
5: okay.
6: You know. But little by little, I got adjusted to the position.
5: Mm-hmm.
6: I'm not saying I ever got comfortable in it, because you don't be comfortable being president of BIMI.
5: Yeah.
6: You think about it, you're accountable to about 9,000 pastors.
5: Sure.
6: And the hundreds of missionaries all over the world.
5: Mm-hmm.
6: And it is a great, great responsibility. And I served in that position from 1984 till 2002.
5: Okay.
6: And honestly, I enjoyed it. It was great. But I realized that it was time for me to step down, you know. And I did. 2002, I resigned. Dr. James Ray became the director. And I wasn't sure what I was going to do after that. And I went to a leadership meeting. I was preaching a leadership meeting in Lancaster Baptist Church. And Dr. Rasmussen and Dr. Chappell had my future all planned out.
5: Yeah, you retired, didn't you?
6: I retired. Uh-huh. Yeah. But 2003, I started teaching missions at West Coast Baptist College. Now, we've still lived in Chattanooga half of the year.
5: Mm-hmm.
6: We'd go out in January, stay till graduation, then we'd come home. But God used that in such a wonderful way. So, you know, my life is usually in 10-year periods.
5: Uh-huh.
6: But the president of BIMI was 20 years. And they said, now, just come teach missions one semester.
5: Yeah.
6: And I taught missions one semester for 17 years.
5: 17 years. Now, I mentioned before I forget it, there was a book written about your life. I think a lot of listeners, they've heard you now. This is the third week, and some of them may miss part of it. What's the name of the book that's written about you?
6: Brother Kerry Smith and Brother Chappell decided they were going to write a biography. And I tried to insist that there's not that much to write about. And finally they kept, well, we're going to do it with it, with your permission or without it. Okay.
5: Yep.
6: Anyway, I said, okay, if you can do a biography, they'll show what God can do with nothing.
5: Mm-hmm.
6: And by the way, Kerry Smith is a great author.
5: Mm-hmm.
6: And I often tell people, he didn't have much of a subject, but he is a great author.
5: Yep.
6: He wrote the book, Where Only God Could Lead.
5: Okay.
6: And it's a wonderful read. It really is.
5: And that's printed by Striving Together Publications.
6: Striving Together Publication. You can order it from BIMI.
5: Okay.
6: You can order it from Amazon.com. You can order it from Striving Together. Yeah.
5: And listeners, I've read it. I would recommend it. And if you have children in your home and young people coming up in your church and they're interested, and they should be, in serving the Lord, what a great thing. Put into their hands great books. You know, we read about missionaries from many years ago, David Livingston and Adoniram Judson and Hudson Taylor. But look, there are a lot of missionaries who are still preaching the gospel, who've had great miracles in their lives serving the Lord. So continue to listen this week, and we'll be back and hear more from Dr. Don Sisk.
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1: SRN News, I'm Rich Thomason in Washington. Darlene Graham has advanced to a Republican primary runoff in South Carolina. Appointed by President Trump to complete the term of her late brother, Senator Lindsey Graham, Darlene Graham will face Congressman Ralph Norman in that special GOP runoff in a couple of weeks. In the Minnesota GOP governor's contest, MyPillow founder Mike Lindell falling short in his bid for the party nod. Lisa DeMuth won the Republican primary for governor in Minnesota. On the Democrat side, the Wisconsin governor's primary, the establishment-backed candidate, Milwaukee County Executive David Crowley, managing a razor-thin victory over his Democrat socialist challenger, Francesca Hong. The search for life in the rubble of Colombia's powerful earthquake is growing more desperate. Search teams racing the clock to locate survivors before it's too late.
2: With every rescue, there's renewed hope. Applause broke out when Diana Lucia was extracted from the rubble of a site in Cali, one of the worst affected cities. She was taken on a stretcher to a waiting ambulance. It had taken 16 hours to save her. Colombia's president, Abelardo de la Espriella, had hailed the rescue of another woman, Daniela Andrea Lago, in another badly hit city, Pereira. Some 200 people are still missing, and efforts to find them continue unabated. The first 72 hours of the search are crucial, a period that runs till Thursday morning local time.
1: That's the BBC's Danny Eberhardt. President Trump confirms that he did slip away from Air Force One after a trip last month to Turkey. He says the Secret Service and the military wanted him on a different plane because of a threat. On Wall Street, Dow futures 60 points higher. The Nasdaq futures are up 212 points. This is SRN News. New study asks Americans how they feel about churches.
3: It comes from the Barna Group, and the big takeaway is that amongst the general public, small is better. The Barna poll finds 61% of Americans say they have a high level of trust in small, local houses of worship, compared to 31% who trust megachurches. People are a lot more likely to say they trust their local pastor than famous clergymen with a national profile. A lot of respondents put their level of trust in churches right up there with family. Michael Harrington reporting.
1: More and more important social issues are being decided by state residents at the ballot box. In November, voters in almost every state will have the opportunity to amend the language of their state constitution. Abortion and transgenderism are frequently the object of referendums, and this fall will be no exception. In recent years, around 100 amendments have been voted on in each election cycle. This is SRN News. It was a close call for this high school athlete who discovered a little something extra in his protective headgear.
4: Can't blame a high school football player in Arkansas for being just a tad bit scared. He found a venomous snake inside his helmet. A 2-foot cottonmouth was discovered behind some padding and was rather reluctant to exit the helmet. Police officers poured water into the headgear to force the snake out and into a bag. The slithery little fellow was then taken to a wooded area and released. Jason Walker reporting.
1: Toyota is recalling 655,000 Camrys over a display error. May deactivate turn signals and other indicators. Most of the vehicles sold in the U.S. recall involves 508,000 2025 and 26 Camry hybrids. More details at srnnews.com.

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0: two little lines I heard one day, traveling along life's busy way, bringing conviction to my heart, and from my mind would not depart. Only one life, 'twill soon be past. Only what's done for Christ will last. Only one life, yes, only one. Soon will its fleeting hours be done. Then in that day my Lord to meet and stand before his judgment seat. Only one life, the still small voice, gently pleads for a better choice, bidding my selfish aims to leave and to God's holy will to cleave. Only one life, a few brief years, each with its burdens, hopes, and tears, each with its days I must fulfill, living for self or in his will. When this bright world would tempt me sore, when Satan would a victory score, when self would seek to have its way, then help me, Lord, with joy to say, only one life, 'twill soon be past. Only what's done for Christ will last. Give me, Father, a purpose deep, in joy or sorrow, thy word to keep, faithful and true, whate'er the strife, pleasing thee in my daily life. Oh, let my love with fervor burn, and from the world now let me turn, living for thee and thee alone, bringing thee pleasure on thy throne. Only one life, yes, only one. Now let me say, thy will be done. And when at last I hear the call, I know I'll say, 'twas worth it all.
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1: SRN News, I'm Rich Thomason in Washington. Darlene Graham has advanced to a Republican primary runoff in South Carolina. Appointed by President Trump to complete the term of her late brother, Senator Lindsey Graham, Darlene Graham will face Congressman Ralph Norman in that special GOP runoff in a couple of weeks. In the Minnesota GOP governor's contest, MyPillow founder Mike Lindell falling short in his bid for the party nod. Lisa DeMuth won the Republican primary for governor in Minnesota. On the Democrat side, the Wisconsin governor's primary, the establishment-backed candidate, Milwaukee County Executive David Crowley, managing a razor-thin victory over his Democrat socialist challenger, Francesca Hong. The search for life in the rubble of Colombia's powerful earthquake growing more desperate, search teams racing the clock to locate survivors before it's too late.
2: With every rescue, there's renewed hope. Applause broke out when Diana Lucia was extracted from the rubble of a site in Cali, one of the worst affected cities. She was taken on a stretcher to a waiting ambulance. It had taken 16 hours to save her. Colombia's president, Abelardo de la Espriella, had hailed the rescue of another woman, Daniela Andrea Lago, in another badly hit city, Pereira. Some 200 people are still missing, and efforts to find them continue unabated. The first 72 hours of the search are crucial, a period that runs till Thursday morning local time.
1: That's the BBC's Danny Eberhard. President Trump confirms that he did slip away from Air Force One after a trip last month to Turkey. He says the Secret Service and the military wanted him on a different plane because of a threat. On Wall Street, Dow futures 60 points higher. The Nasdaq futures are up 212 points. This is SRN News. New study asks Americans how they feel about churches.
3: It comes from the Barna Group, and the big takeaway is that amongst the general public, small is better. The Barna poll finds 61% of Americans say they have a high level of trust in small, local houses of worship, compared to 31% who trust megachurches. People are a lot more likely to say they trust their local pastor than famous clergymen with a national profile. A lot of respondents put their level of trust in churches right up there with family. Michael Harrington reporting.
1: More and more important social issues are being decided by state residents at the ballot box. In November, voters in almost every state will have the opportunity to amend the language of their state constitution. Abortion and transgenderism are frequently the object of referendums, and this fall will be no exception. In recent years, around 100 amendments have been voted on in each election cycle. This is SRN News. It was a close call for this high school athlete who discovered a little something extra in his protective headgear.
4: Can't blame a high school football player in Arkansas for being just a tad bit scared. He found a venomous snake inside his helmet. A 2-foot cottonmouth was discovered behind some padding and was rather reluctant to exit the helmet. Police officers poured water into the headgear to force the snake out and into a bag. The slithery little fellow was then taken to a wooded area and released. Jason Walker reporting.
1: Toyota is recalling 655,000 Camrys over a display error. May deactivate turn signals and other indicators. Most of the vehicles sold in the U.S. recall involves 508,000 2025 and 26 Camry hybrids. More details at srnnews.com.
5: We must continue to protect religious liberty. This is Matt Staver with Freedom's Call. The Department of Justice has directed the executive branch to expand religious liberty protections for parental rights and religious autonomy. The memo states that, quote, parents have the right to direct the upbringing and education of their children, close quote, which include education choices parents make for their children outside the home. The memo also states that federal agencies may not intervene with a religious organization's decisions on doctrine, leadership, ministry qualifications, membership, or internal discipline. Religious employers, including churches, ministries, schools, and other religious organizations, may hire and retain employees whose beliefs and conduct align with their religious mission and values. Government should act as a shield for religious liberty, parental rights, and religious autonomy, and should never be a weapon that targets or silences people of faith. Stay informed at Liberty Counsel's website, lc.org.

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1: With SRN News, I'm Rich Thomason in Washington. Darlene Graham has advanced to a Republican primary runoff in South Carolina. Appointed by President Trump to complete the term of her late brother, Senator Lindsey Graham, Darlene Graham will face Congressman Ralph Norman in that special GOP runoff in a couple of weeks. In the Minnesota GOP governor's contest, MyPillow founder Mike Lindell falling short in his bid for the party nod. Lisa DeMuth won the Republican primary for governor in Minnesota. On the Democrat side, the Wisconsin governor's primary, the establishment-backed candidate, Milwaukee County Executive David Crowley, managing a razor-thin victory over his Democrat socialist challenger, Francesca Hong. The search for life in the rubble of Colombia's powerful earthquake is growing more desperate. Search teams racing the clock to locate survivors before it's too late.
2: With every rescue, there's renewed hope. Applause broke out when Diana Lucia was extracted from the rubble of a site in Cali, one of the worst affected cities. She was taken on a stretcher to a waiting ambulance. It had taken 16 hours to save her. Colombia's president, Abelardo de la Espriella, had hailed the rescue of another woman, Daniela Andrea Lago, in another badly hit city, Pereira. Some 200 people are still missing, and efforts to find them continue unabated. The first 72 hours of the search are crucial, a period that runs till Thursday morning local time.
1: That's the BBC's Danny Eberhardt. President Trump confirms that he did slip away from Air Force One after a trip last month to Turkey. He says the Secret Service and the military wanted him on a different plane because of a threat. On Wall Street, Dow futures 60 points higher. The Nasdaq futures are up 212 points. This is SRN News. New study asks Americans how they feel about churches.
3: It comes from the Barna Group, and the big takeaway is that amongst the general public, small is better. The Barna poll finds 61% of Americans say they have a high level of trust in small, local houses of worship, compared to 31% who trust megachurches. People are a lot more likely to say they trust their local pastor than famous clergymen with a national profile. A lot of respondents put their level of trust in churches right up there with family. Michael Harrington reporting.
1: More and more important social issues are being decided by state residents at the ballot box. In November, voters in almost every state will have the opportunity to amend the language of their state constitution. Abortion and transgenderism are frequently the object of referendums, and this fall will be no exception. In recent years, around 100 amendments have been voted on in each election cycle. This is SRN News. It was a close call for this high school athlete who discovered a little something extra in his protective headgear.
4: Can't blame a high school football player in Arkansas for being just a tad bit scared. He found a venomous snake inside his helmet. A 2-foot cottonmouth was discovered behind some padding and was rather reluctant to exit the helmet. Police officers poured water into the headgear to force the snake out and into a bag. The slithery little fellow was then taken to a wooded area and released. Jason Walker reporting.
1: Toyota is recalling 655,000 Camrys over a display error. May deactivate turn signals and other indicators. Most of the vehicles sold in the U.S. recall involves 508,000 2025 and 26 Camry hybrids. More details at srnnews.com.

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1: With SRN News, I'm Rich Thomason in Washington. Darlene Graham has advanced to a Republican primary runoff in South Carolina. Appointed by President Trump to complete the term of her late brother, Senator Lindsey Graham, Darlene Graham will face Congressman Ralph Norman in that special GOP runoff in a couple of weeks. In the Minnesota GOP governor's contest, MyPillow founder Mike Lindell falling short in his bid for the party nod. Lisa DeMuth won the Republican primary for governor in Minnesota. On the Democrat side, the Wisconsin governor's primary, the establishment-backed candidate, Milwaukee County Executive David Crowley, managing a razor-thin victory over his Democrat socialist challenger, Francesca Hong. The search for life in the rubble of Colombia's powerful earthquake is growing more desperate. Search teams racing the clock to locate survivors before it's too late.
2: With every rescue, there's renewed hope. Applause broke out when Diana Lucia was extracted from the rubble of a site in Cali, one of the worst affected cities. She was taken on a stretcher to a waiting ambulance. It had taken 16 hours to save her. Colombia's president, Abelardo de la Espriella, had hailed the rescue of another woman, Daniela Andrea Lago, in another badly hit city, Pereira. Some 200 people are still missing, and efforts to find them continue unabated. The first 72 hours of the search are crucial, a period that runs till Thursday morning local time.
1: That's a BBC's Danny Aberhart. President Trump confirms that he did slip away from Air Force One after a trip last month to Turkey. He says the Secret Service and the military wanted him on a different plane because of a threat. On Wall Street, Dow futures 60 points higher. The Nasdaq futures are up 212 points. This is SRN News. New study asks Americans how they feel about churches.
3: It comes from the Barna Group, and the big takeaway is that amongst the general public, small is better. The Barna poll finds 61% of Americans say they have a high level of trust in small, local houses of worship, compared to 31% who trust megachurches. People are a lot more likely to say they trust their local pastor than famous clergymen with a national profile. A lot of respondents put their level of trust in churches right up there with family. Michael Harrington reporting.
1: More and more important social issues are being decided by state residents at the ballot box. In November, voters in almost every state will have the opportunity to amend the language of their state constitution. Abortion and transgenderism are frequently the object of referendums, and this fall will be no exception. In recent years, around 100 amendments have been voted on in each election cycle. This is SRN News. It was a close call for this high school athlete who discovered a little something extra in his protective headgear.
4: Can't blame a high school football player in Arkansas for being just a tad bit scared. He found a venomous snake inside his helmet. A 2-foot cottonmouth was discovered behind some padding and was rather reluctant to exit the helmet. Police officers poured water into the headgear to force the snake out and into a bag. The slithery little fellow was then taken to a wooded area and released. Jason Walker reporting.
1: Toyota is recalling 655,000 Camrys over a display error. May deactivate turn signals and other indicators. Most of the vehicles sold in the U.S. recall involves 508,000 2025 and 26 Camry hybrids. More details at srnnews.com.

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1: With SRN News, I'm Rich Thomason in Washington. Darlene Graham has advanced to a Republican primary runoff in South Carolina. Appointed by President Trump to complete the term of her late brother, Senator Lindsey Graham, Darlene Graham will face Congressman Ralph Norman in that special GOP runoff in a couple of weeks. In the Minnesota GOP governor's contest, MyPillow founder Mike Lindell falling short in his bid for the party nod. Lisa DeMuth won the Republican primary for governor in Minnesota. On the Democrat side, the Wisconsin governor's primary, the establishment-backed candidate, Milwaukee County Executive David Crowley, managing a razor-thin victory over his Democrat socialist challenger, Francesca Hong. The search for life in the rubble of Colombia's powerful earthquake growing more desperate, search teams racing the clock to locate survivors before it's too late.
2: With every rescue, there's renewed hope. Applause broke out when Diana Lucia was extracted from the rubble of a site in Cali, one of the worst affected cities. She was taken on a stretcher to a waiting ambulance. It had taken 16 hours to save her. Colombia's president, Abelardo de la Espriella, had hailed the rescue of another woman, Daniela Andrea Lago, in another badly hit city, Pereira. Some 200 people are still missing, and efforts to find them continue unabated. The first 72 hours of the search are crucial, a period that runs till Thursday morning local time.
1: That's the BBC's Danny Eberhardt. President Trump confirms that he did slip away from Air Force One after a trip last month to Turkey. He says the Secret Service and the military wanted him on a different plane because of a threat. On Wall Street, Dow futures 60 points higher. The Nasdaq futures are up 212 points. This is SRN News. New study asks Americans how they feel about churches.
3: It comes from the Barna Group, and the big takeaway is that amongst the general public, small is better. The Barna poll finds 61% of Americans say they have a high level of trust in small, local houses of worship, compared to 31% who trust megachurches. People are a lot more likely to say they trust their local pastor than famous clergymen with a national profile. A lot of respondents put their level of trust in churches right up there with family. Michael Harrington reporting.
1: More and more important social issues are being decided by state residents at the ballot box. In November, voters in almost every state will have the opportunity to amend the language of their state constitution. Abortion and transgenderism are frequently the object of referendums, and this fall will be no exception. In recent years, around 100 amendments have been voted on in each election cycle. This is SRN News. It was a close call for this high school athlete who discovered a little something extra in his protective headgear.
4: Can't blame a high school football player in Arkansas for being just a tad bit scared. He found a venomous snake inside his helmet. A 2-foot cottonmouth was discovered behind some padding and was rather reluctant to exit the helmet. Police officers poured water into the headgear to force the snake out and into a bag. The slithery little fellow was then taken to a wooded area and released. Jason Walker reporting.
1: Toyota is recalling 655,000 Camrys over a display error. May deactivate turn signals and other indicators. Most of the vehicles sold in the U.S. recall involves 508,000 2025 and 26 Camry hybrids. More details at srnnews.com.
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1: One sat alone beside the highway begging. His eyes were blind, the light he could not see.

Last Saturday, when I left. That's about it, isn't it? Oh, son, nothing. You ought to be just throwing your bonnet over the windmill, Mama. Thank God I've got my eyesight. And I don't know all about him, but I'm thankful no matter who did it. And if his name is Jesus, I'm going to tell about him. I know I was blind, but now I can see. Mother and dad kicked him out. Friends misunderstood him. Synagogue gave him the boot. You want to know where you can find God? Find him over there when you step outside. You'll find him standing outside the gate, waiting for you to come to him. You really want to find him? Go look where I'm talking about tonight. Quit looking in the traditional places. You'll never find him there. Say, I just happened to think. There's a little old boy in the New Testament. And I think he went fishing. And somebody said, say, Tom, or whatever his name was, do you know this fellow called Jesus? He's going to be out way out here on the hill preaching tomorrow and teaching and so forth. He said, man, they tell me he performs miracles and he does wonderful things and he heals people. And said, I'm going out there. Would you, are you going? He said, well, I'll ask my mama. He asked his mother, said, mother, they tell me Jesus is going to be here from Galilee and I'd like to go out there and listen to him. She said, all right, but we better fix you a lunch. 5 loaves and 2 fishes put in the box. And a little lunch basket, took off out for the hills and sat down and heard the teacher teach hour after hour, Jesus Christ, heaven's wisdom falling from those sinless lips of Jesus. A little boy listened to him. After a while, somebody said, say to Jesus, folks are getting hungry around here. They're getting hungry around here. Huh. Jesus said, you don't have to send them away. Give you them to eat. They said, what with? He said, what do you have? That little boy's got 5 loaves and 2 fishes, said, bring them to me. Went out there and that little boy gave every bit of it, didn't he? Every bit of it. Oh, listen. That little old fella, I think, went home singing, little is much when God is in it. Labor not for wealth nor fame, there's a crown. You can win it if you go. The mother said, what are you talking about? Said, Mama, you know that 5 loaves and 2 fishes? Said, Jesus fed 15 to 20,000. Now, son, I've told you about those things. Said, told me nothing. You want to know where God is? I found him in my lunch basket. Amen? Brother, if you give what you've got to Jesus, you'll find him. And he'll feed the multitude. Praise the Lord. Oh, I wish I could give a little testimony with both hands raised toward Jesus tonight. If God could take anything as scrappy, and is ignorant, and is sick, and is sorry, as I was, on an old rusty cultivator with a dirty mouth and a wicked heart and an ignorant soul and a sick body and a disturbed mind, if he could take anything like me, broke without any money in the world, and 36 years walk with him down this uneven journey of life and use him to help somebody, don't you know he's wonderful? Don't you know he's still able? Don't tell me God's dead. Don't you tell me he can't be found. Oh, listen, dear friends. He's in town tonight. And he's ready. He's passing this way tonight to save every sinner that'll call on him. Yes, you can find him tonight. I'll have to close. You can find him in the cemetery. I found him out at Lazarus in the cemetery. Out at Bethany in the cemetery. Lazarus, come forth. I found him in another cemetery. Over in Gadara, of all the places, walking in the tomb, no crazy man out there, no clothes, long hair, old mind deranged, scars all over it, no chains could hold him. Jesus walked up to him, loved him, put a suit on him, put a new mind in him, new heart in him, and didn't dismiss the devils and kill 2,000 hogs with them. You'd say, where could we find God tonight? You'll find him among the needy. And yet, isn't it strange? Are you listening to me? Isn't it strange that we've turned the minds of the American people over to the godless men instead of to Jesus? I'm serious about that. I really am. I mean, we've turned them over to people that hate this old book right here. And they shoot them full of tranquilizers that won't tranquilize. They'll hook them for life and say, you'll never be expected to improve any. This is it for the rest of your life. Our institutions, no wonder they're insane institutions. Yes, would you like to find him? Go to the New Testament just briefly. Simon Peter's in jail. The church is in prayer. He's sound asleep.
between the soldiers. And the angel comes with all the keys save one, one to the iron gate, and the iron gate opened of its own accord. You say, where's God? He's in jail with his preacher, putting to sleep. Wouldn't he need him staying awake if his church is awake? His church is doing the praying. Peter was doing the sleeping. Had peace in his heart. Midnight it is. It's dark. A couple of old bloody preachers locked up in the jailhouse. Prayed and sang at midnight. You want to know where God is? He's in the Philippian jail with two preachers that dared to preach the truth and get people saved. Yes, dear friends, two other things and I'm through. You know where Jesus is tonight? He's in his intercessory office with a private line run to every heart in this building right now. You talk about direct dialing, and I've had it for 36 years. That's right. Whosoever shall call upon the name of the Lord shall be delivered. He shall call and I will answer. He shall cry and the Lord shall say, here I am! Never a busy signal. Never any circuit trouble. Talk about a miracle. You say, where's Jesus tonight? He's in his intercessory office. And last but not least, one of these days, this old world, in all of its spiritual ignorance, and the newspapers and the television channels are going to be screaming, millions missing, tractors left running, planes falling, strangest things that ever happened. Where's God? Down he goes with his children, heading for home. Brother, that'll be the rapture. And I'll promise you that we're living on the very verge of that day right now. And are you ready? An old song came to my mind this afternoon. Christ the Savior came from heaven's glory to redeem the lost from sin and shame. And upon his head he wore the thorn crown glory. And upon Calvary he took my blame. And now he lives on high. He lives

0: dead. Yes, he lives. On high, he lives on high. Someday, he's coming again. And that'll be the great reunion day for God's children. Don't talk to me about your sports then, dear friends. Don't talk to me about and feel sorry for me about what I'm missing. Just praise God for what I'm getting in the middle of when he comes. And thank God for the joy unspeakable and full of glory that his children enjoy as they walk with him. And know something on the inside that the world longs to know and needs to know. Bow your heads while we pray. While every head is bowed tonight, I want to ask a question, just one. I hope you'll be as honest with me as I've sought to be with you. I've told you where you could find God tonight. You'll find him in Christ. You'll find him in the Word of God. You'll find him with God's people. I wonder how many people here tonight would say, Brother Olaf, I've got some doubts about my relationship to the Lord. I'm certainly not satisfied with my fellowship with him. There seems to be something between. Dear friend, I can tell you what it is. It's sin. The Lord will make plain to you tonight if you'll open your heart and call upon him and humble yourself and confess sin. How many of you would say, Brother Olaf, I'm not right with the Lord, but I'd like to be. Dear friends, I don't have any tricks. God could have brought you here tonight to give you that sweet peace. I'll guarantee you Jesus may come tonight. I do not know of any portion of my Bible I'll have to throw away if he does come tonight. I'd not have to question him about one thing if he came tonight, if I heard the shout of the Savior. Does anybody else say, please pray for me? You may have a habit tonight that's sinful and ugly and ungodly. You'd like to be delivered from some shackle of sin. I'll have you give it the verse again. Is not this the fast that I've chosen, to loose the bands of wickedness, to undo the heavy burden, let the oppressed go free, and that you break every yoke? Wouldn't you like that tonight? Raise your hand and say, pray for me. Our Heavenly Father, we bow as humbly as we know how and confess to thee that it's not in us and we're not sufficient for these things, but we call upon the name that's above every name, at which name every knee is going to bow real soon. Things in heaven, things in earth, things under, every tongue is going to confess that Jesus Christ is Lord to the glory of God the Father. Father, I marvel at thy word and at thy goodness and patience with the sons of men. And dear Lord, I pray tonight that these who raise their hands might just yield to Jesus and open their heart's door to him. While we sing that old song that says, I can hear my Savior calling, take thy cross and follow me. And Lord, I pray right now that you'll give every sinner the grace to say, where he leads me, I will follow. And Lord, remind us that that trail leads home. Hear us and help us. And bless all the friends out in Radio Land and save their souls from sin. In Jesus' name, amen.
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1: With SRN News, I'm Rich Thomason in Washington. Darlene Graham has advanced to a Republican primary runoff in South Carolina. Appointed by President Trump to complete the term of her late brother, Senator Lindsey Graham, Darlene Graham will face Congressman Ralph Norman in that special GOP runoff in a couple of weeks. In the Minnesota GOP governor's contest, MyPillow founder Mike Lindell falling short in his bid for the party nod. Lisa DeMuth won the Republican primary for governor in Minnesota. On the Democrat side, the Wisconsin governor's primary, the establishment-backed candidate, Milwaukee County Executive David Crowley, managing a razor-thin victory over his Democrat socialist challenger, Francesca Hong. The search for life in the rubble of Colombia's powerful earthquake is growing more desperate. Search teams racing the clock to locate survivors before it's too late.
2: With every rescue, there's renewed hope. Applause broke out when Diana Lucia was extracted from the rubble of a site in Cali, one of the worst affected cities. She was taken on a stretcher to a waiting ambulance. It had taken 16 hours to save her. Colombia's president, Abelardo de la Espriella, had hailed the rescue of another woman, Daniela Andrea Lago, in another badly hit city, Pereira. Some 200 people are still missing, and efforts to find them continue unabated. The first 72 hours of the search are crucial, a period that runs till Thursday morning local time.
1: That's a BBC's Danny Eberhardt. President Trump confirms that he did slip away from Air Force One after a trip last month to Turkey. He says the Secret Service and the military wanted him on a different plane because of a threat. On Wall Street, Dow futures 60 points higher. The Nasdaq futures are up 212 points. This is SRN News. New study asks Americans how they feel about churches.
3: It comes from the Barna Group, and the big takeaway is that amongst the general public, small is better. The Barna poll finds 61% of Americans say they have a high level of trust in small, local houses of worship, compared to 31% who trust megachurches. People are a lot more likely to say they trust their local pastor than famous clergymen with a national profile. A lot of respondents put their level of trust in churches right up there with family. Michael Harrington reporting.
1: More and more important social issues are being decided by state residents at the ballot box. In November, voters in almost every state will have the opportunity to amend the language of their state constitution. Abortion and transgenderism are frequently the object of referendums, and this fall will be no exception. In recent years, around 100 amendments have been voted on in each election cycle. This is SRN News. It was a close call for this high school athlete who discovered a little something extra in his protective headgear.
4: Can't blame a high school football player in Arkansas for being just a tad bit scared. He found a venomous snake inside his helmet. A 2-foot cottonmouth was discovered behind some padding and was rather reluctant to exit the helmet. Police officers poured water into the headgear to force the snake out and into a bag. The slithery little fellow was then taken to a wooded area and released. Jason Walker reporting.
1: Toyota is recalling 655,000 Camrys over a display error. May deactivate turn signals and other indicators. Most of the vehicles sold in the U.S. recall involves 508,000 2025 and 26 Camry hybrids. More details at srnnews.com.

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0: With that familiar theme song, we're reminded it's time once again for the Harvest Time Gospel Broadcast. 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
1: Thank you and greetings, radio friends. What a joy and privilege it is to come to your place of listening and share together with you another Harvest Time broadcast. I praise the Lord for this heaven-bought privilege that our Lord allows us

And that is a question asked by the Philippian jailer in Acts chapter 16, verse number 31, where the Bible said that he said to Paul and Silas, "What must I do to be saved?" And along with that, we're looking at the statement that the Lord Jesus Christ made in John chapter 3, verse number 7, when he said to Nicodemus, "Marvel not that I say unto thee, you must be born again." And of course, the words "born again" and the words "be saved" are used interchangeably in the Word of God. They mean basically the same thing. And these two words describe the only means whereby that you may become a Christian. Salvation is not something you grow into. It's not something you get good enough to be. Salvation is of the Lord. The Word of God said in Titus chapter 3, verse number 5, "It is not of works of righteousness which we have done, but according to His mercy, He saved us." We have our part in responding to God's grace working in our lives. And I pointed out to you these things on the broadcast this week. First of all, in order for a sinner to be saved, there must be revelation. The Spirit of God must reveal to that sinner three or four things. Number one, He must reveal to him that that sinner is a sinner. He's not just a bad person. He's not pretty good. He's not as good as everybody else. He cannot make it in his own merit. He's a sinner, both by birth and by behavior. Number two, the Holy Spirit must reveal to that sinner that he's going to hell and he cannot save himself. So when a sinner understands that he's a sinner, that he's going to hell, that he cannot save himself, then that sinner starts searching for a way to be saved. And when he does, the Holy Spirit reveals to him through the Word of God that Christ died as a substitute for that sinner, that sinner and for all sinners, that sinners might be saved by the marvelous grace of God. So there must be revelation of the Spirit that a man is a sinner, that a man cannot save himself, that a man is going to hell, and that Christ died so he could be saved. Then number two, there must be repentance of sins. That is simply turning from your sin to the Savior to be saved by the grace of God. I said to you, repentance consists of conviction. That is when the Holy Spirit gives us an awareness of our sin. Repentance consists of contrition. That is how you and I respond with a broken attitude toward our sin. And there's confession. We acknowledge our sin. And there's conversion. We abandon our sin and turn from them to serve the living God. Again, I emphasize repentance is a change of mind that produces a change of attitude, that produces a change of action as you study it in the Word of God. So there must be revelation of the Spirit. There must be repentance of sin. And then number three, there must be the responding to the Scriptures. I pointed out on yesterday, the Word of God says to the sinner, "Come." And dear sinner, you will come to Him or you'll go to hell. Jesus said in John chapter 6, verse number 37, "All that the Father giveth me shall come unto me, and he that cometh unto me I will in no wise cast out." And then those sad words of John 5:40, where our Lord said, "You will not come unto me that you might have everlasting life." He said, "Come." Then second, you must respond to the Scripture when it said, "Call." I do not believe God saves anyone that does not ask Him to. "For whosoever shall call upon the name of the Lord shall be saved," the Word of God said in Romans 10:13. And then number three, not only must we be responding to the command of the Scripture to come and to call, but there must be responding to the Scripture when He said, "Confess." That if thou shalt confess with thy mouth the Lord Jesus, and shalt believe in thine heart that God hath raised Him from the dead, thou shalt be saved. For with the heart man believeth unto righteousness, and with the mouth confession is made unto salvation. So in order for a sinner to be saved, there must be the revelation of the Spirit. There must be repentance of sin. There must be responding to

0: scriptures. But then I want you to notice a fourth thing. In order for a sinner to be saved, and these are not steps, they're just explanations of how a sinner comes and what a sinner must do to be saved. But there must be the receiving of the Savior. It's not altogether what you said when you bowed before God in prayer, but what did you do with the Lord Jesus Christ? What did you have in your heart when you got up off of your knees and walked away? Did you receive Him? You see, salvation is a gift of God. The Word of God said in John chapter 1, verse number 11 and verse number 12, talking about the Lord Jesus Christ, He came unto His own, and His own received Him not. But to as many as received Him, to them gave He power to become the sons of God, even to them that believe on His name. Listen again at verse number 12. But to as many as received Him, to them gave He power to become the sons of God. The only way that a sinner will ever be saved is for him to receive the Lord Jesus Christ as his Lord and Savior. There must be the receiving of the Savior. The Bible said in Ephesians chapter 2, verse number 8 and verse number 9, for by grace are you saved through faith, and that not of yourselves. It is the gift of God, not of works, lest any man should boast. It is a gift. You must receive Him. And then the Word of God said in Romans chapter 6, verse number 23, the Word of God said, for the wages of sin is death, but the gift of God is eternal life through our Lord Jesus Christ. Now, I've given you two passages, both Ephesians chapter 2, verse number 8 and 9, and Romans chapter 6, verse number 23, says specifically that salvation is a gift. In order for a gift presentation to be completed, there must be three things. Number one, there has got to be someone who loves enough to buy a gift and make the presentation. We call that person the giver. Number two, there must be a gift. There would be no presentation of a gift if there is no gift to be given. But then number three, there must be the receiver, the one who gets the gift that is being given away. Now, in the context of the Word of God, the presentation of God's gift, we come to these conclusions. Number one, God is the giver. God so loved the world, He is the giver. But then there must be a gift. What is a gift? That He gave His only begotten Son. Who is that? None other than the Lord Jesus Christ. So the giver is God. The gift is the Lord Jesus Christ. But now who's the receiver? Who gets this gift? That whosoever believeth in Him should not perish, but have everlasting life. So as a sinner, you come to God with repentance and faith, and you receive the Lord Jesus Christ as God's love gift to hell-bound, hell-deserving sinners. And the moment you receive...
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1: With SRN News, I'm Rich Thomason in Washington. Darlene Graham has advanced to a Republican primary runoff in South Carolina. Appointed by President Trump to complete the term of her late brother, Senator Lindsey Graham, Darlene Graham will face Congressman Ralph Norman in that special GOP runoff in a couple of weeks. In the Minnesota GOP governor's contest, MyPillow founder Mike Lindell falling short in his bid for the party nod. Lisa DeMuth won the Republican primary for governor in Minnesota. On the Democrat side, the Wisconsin governor's primary, the establishment-backed candidate, Milwaukee County Executive David Crowley, managing a razor-thin victory over his Democrat socialist challenger, Francesca Hong. The search for life in the rubble of Colombia's powerful earthquake is growing more desperate. Search teams racing the clock to locate survivors before it's too late.
2: With every rescue, there's renewed hope. Applause broke out when Diana Lucia was extracted from the rubble of a site in Cali, one of the worst affected cities. She was taken on a stretcher to a waiting ambulance. It had taken 16 hours to save her. Colombia's president, Abelardo de la Espriella, had hailed the rescue of another woman, Daniela Andrea Lago, in another badly hit city, Pereira. Some 200 people are still missing, and efforts to find them continue unabated. The first 72 hours of the search are crucial, a period that runs till Thursday morning local time.
1: That's the BBC's Danny Aberhart. President Trump confirms that he did slip away from Air Force One after a trip last month to Turkey. He says the Secret Service and the military wanted him on a different plane because of a threat. On Wall Street, Dow futures 60 points higher. The Nasdaq futures are up 212 points. This is SRN News. New study asks Americans how they feel about churches.
3: It comes from the Barna Group, and the big takeaway is that amongst the general public, small is better. The Barna poll finds 61% of Americans say they have a high level of trust in small, local houses of worship, compared to 31% who trust megachurches. People are a lot more likely to say they trust their local pastor than famous clergymen with a national profile. A lot of respondents put their level of trust in churches right up there with family. Michael Harrington reporting.
1: More and more important social issues are being decided by state residents at the ballot box. In November, voters in almost every state will have the opportunity to amend the language of their state constitution. Abortion and transgenderism are frequently the object of referendums, and this fall will be no exception. In recent years, around 100 amendments have been voted on in each election cycle. This is SRN News. It was a close call for this high school athlete who discovered a little something extra in his protective headgear.
4: Can't blame a high school football player in Arkansas for being just a tad bit scared. He found a venomous snake inside his helmet. A 2-foot cottonmouth was discovered behind some padding and was rather reluctant to exit the helmet. Police officers poured water into the headgear to force the snake out and into a bag. The slithery little fellow was then taken to a wooded area and released. Jason Walker reporting.
1: Toyota is recalling 655,000 Camrys over a display error. May deactivate turn signals and other indicators. Most of the vehicles sold in the U.S. recall involves 508,000 2025 and 26 Camry hybrids. More details at srnnews.com.
5: Just how naturally was the peppered moth selected? Next on today's Creation Moment. And now, here's our Creation Moment host, Ian Taylor.
6: Just about every public school biology textbook includes the example of the peppered moth. The moth is used as a prime example of natural selection. Supposedly, as the trees in English countryside began to be covered with coal pollution in the mid-1800s, the light-coloured tree trunks became darker. The peppered moth exists in two varieties, black and white, and was said to rest on the tree trunks. As the trunks turned black, the white variety was more easily seen and picked off by the birds, leaving the black variety to multiply. Students were told that this was natural selection in action. But since the 1980s, numerous studies of moth populations and how they live have called the use of the peppered moth as an example of evolution into serious question. Several additional population studies in polluted and unpolluted forests show little correlation between whether there are lighter or darker moths. After pollution control laws went into effect in England, the population of dark moths decreased in the north but increased in the south. Worse is the fact that these moths do not rest on the tree trunks, but remain hidden under the branches higher in the tree. The moths in the famous photograph of a pair of moths resting on a tree, shown in every biology textbook, were actually glued to the tree trunk to provide the picture. Well, let's not give away the treasures of the truth, God's inherent word, for the false treasure of the earthly theories which deny our Creator.
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1: With SRN News, I'm Rich Thomason in Washington. Powerful storms have again wreaked havoc across the Midwest. Tornadoes, heavy rains, flash flooding. First responders and utility crews have been working to clear the roads and restore power to hundreds of thousands. A four-year-old Indiana boy died when a tree fell on his home. Indiana Governor Mike Braun says his state has been slammed this week and it may not be over yet.
2: There were places down like around Newcastle, Henry County, got up to 10 inches of rain. So where it was mostly wind up here, and losing power in that neck of the woods. Roads were being washed out. There were a lot of water rescues. So this was quite a storm that moved across our state.
1: There have been numerous evacuations and many high water rescues. The earthquake death toll in Colombia is up to at least 265 as the window for rescuing additional people from the rubble slowly closes. Looks like there's going to be a high-profile job opening at the White House.
3: White House Press Secretary Caroline Leavitt is leaving her post at the end of August to spend more time with her young family after the recent birth of her second child. As he announced her departure, President Trump described her as one of his most trusted aides, saying she would continue to be one of his top outside advisors. In a social media post, Leavitt called it a bittersweet decision and that she felt in her heart she cannot be the best mom her two young children deserve while devoting the constant time, energy, and attention required of the White House press secretary. Leavitt served the president as a press aide during his first term in the White House and is the youngest person to hold the role of press secretary at age 28. I'm Jennifer King.
1: The Kennedy Center's board is set to meet today to discuss where to go from here now that a federal judge has blocked a two-year closure for renovations. Wall Street, Dow futures up 146 points, NASDAQ futures down 11. This is SRN News.
4: Foundations of Freedom, a look at America's founding principles and the leaders who shaped our nation.
5: In 1783, the Revolutionary War was nearly over, but America's future remained uncertain. Officers in the Continental Army were angry. Congress had failed to provide promised pay, and some considered using the Army's power to force the government's hand. George Washington understood their frustration, but he also knew the liberty they had fought to win could be destroyed by the very army that secured it. Washington confronted his officers and urged them to choose honor, patience, and loyalty to the Republic over rebellion. He could have used their anger to increase his own power. Instead, he used his influence to restrain it. Power asks what it can take. Character asks what duty requires. Washington's lesson still stands. Freedom survives when leaders place principle above ambition and remain faithful to God, country, and the people they serve.
1: A social media giant is going on trial.
6: Jury selection began Wednesday in Meta's federal trial over claims its platforms have harmed youth mental health and tracked children in violation of federal law. The trial is scheduled to begin next week and is expected to last 6 to 8 weeks. Meta faces 29 states in the federal multi-district lawsuit filed in 2023, but the Oakland trial will only include the first four: California, Colorado, Kentucky, and New Jersey. Keith Peters, Washington.
1: Google is out with its latest lineup of Pixel phones. They feature slimmer cameras that include a more powerful zoom and AI features designed to help users accomplish things with fewer taps and swipes. Google hopes the upgrades will give users a reason to buy new models and expand the number of people using its AI tools. The most inexpensive phone in that new lineup starting at $900. SRNNews.com.

0: 5 million teens now living on the streets. Many of their lives are ending in cold defeat. Can't you see there is a cause? Won't you please help us rebuild the wall? Our youth are dying, thinking there's no hope. They try it all, but they still can't cope. They are looking to us. Please stand, don't fall. The Lord wants you to help rebuild the wall. We need to sit down to weep and mourn and pray like Nehemiah as his heart was torn. And beg for mercy. Remember, we're called to share Jesus with the youth and rebuild the wall. Then we can rise up and show them Christ. Let them all know he paid sin's price. The Lord's coming soon. Please give him your all. One youth at a time, we can rebuild the wall. Young people, there is hope.
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2: 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I am Brother James, and I greet you once again in the name of our Lord and Savior Jesus Christ, the Lamb of God, which taketh away the sin of the world. We have been studying for 5 consecutive broadcasts, this will be number 6, the theme, the simplicity of the Spirit-filled life. We're going to try our very best to conclude the study on today's program. I don't know if we can finish the remaining material or not. We're going to have to really, really push, but I'll do my best to get through it. We have discussed thus far these great ideas, the indwelling of the Holy Spirit. The Holy Spirit and the believer, the gift and his gifts, the witness of the Spirit, must I tarry, the purpose of being filled, the conditions for being filled, the evidence of being filled. And then as we closed out the last broadcast, we considered the results of being filled in the individual's day-to-day life. And we discussed the fact that the Holy Spirit of God will prompt the Spirit-filled individual to worship the Lord Jesus Christ in spirit and in truth, and will prompt the Spirit-filled individual to hunger and thirst after righteousness, that righteousness that is found, taught, and set forth in the pages of the Holy Bible. Now, I want to start out talking today about the results of being filled in service. The results of being filled in service. It is hard for Anglo-Saxon Christians living in America, where all is rush and hurry, efficiency and standardization, accomplishment reports, statistics. It's hard for Americans to get into their minds the fact that most of the present day demands and requirements are not of God. God never required that we drive faster. God never required that we build bigger. God never required that we earn more. God never required that we be more places. These are all pressures that we put upon ourselves to conform to society or to compete with or keep up with other men and women around about us. The Holy Spirit does not hurry. The person filled with the Holy Spirit will not necessarily make a great impression on others, but there are things which he may confidently expect that the Spirit will do through him in the first place. And by the way, let me just say a word about this matter of service. Because Americans, and professing Christians in America, no different than the rest of Americans, sadly, but because Americans are so pressed and so busy and so occupied with things that don't matter, and because they want to convince themselves that God still holds his proper place in their lives, they actually consider that they are serving God by going to church. Think about it. The Sunday morning worship service, where everybody sits and maybe sings a song or two, but for the most part does nothing. And then we come back for the evening service, where one or two people participate, contribute, but for the most part, nobody does anything. We consider it serving God to just stop all the other things we are doing to serve ourselves and come to the church house for an hour or so. My friend, when I talk about service, I am talking about living a life continually devoted to bringing honor and glory to the Lord Jesus Christ and bringing lost sinners to trust in his name. In the first place, Jesus tells us that we shall not only do the works which he did, but that the believer on his name, indwelt by his Spirit, would do greater works. Listen to these words from John 14, and I'll read verses 12 and 13. John 14, verses 12 and 13. Verily, verily, I say unto you, he that believeth on me, the works that I do shall he do also, and greater works than these shall he do, because I go to my Father, or unto my Father. And whatsoever ye shall ask in my name, that will I do, that the Father may be glorified in the Son. The word used here is not the word for signs and wonders. No, not those kind of works, but everyday work. Everyday work accomplished. Now, what was the work he did specifically? He specifically did, to which he refers. When he said, you'll do greater works than I, what's he talking about? Well, in Luke chapter 4, after all, we need to get it right from the mouth of the Lord Jesus himself. In Luke chapter 4 and verse number 18, the Bible says, Jesus speaking, the Spirit of the Lord is upon me, because he hath anointed me to preach the gospel to the poor. He hath sent me to heal the brokenhearted, to preach deliverance to the captives, and recovering of sight to the blind, to set at liberty them that are bruised, to preach the acceptable year of the Lord. My friend, the Holy Spirit dwells in us if we are believers. And thus we too are anointed, we learn that in our study. Around us are the beggars, those who are captives, many whose eyes are blinded, others who are beaten black and blue by the devil. We who are saved, know that now is the acceptable time. Behold, now is the day of salvation. We are to do the greater works while we are believing. Again, it depends on our believing, an active present faith in the Savior. Jesus said, greater works shall he do. Not may he do, not might he do, not could he do, not will he do, but the divine shall. It becomes an impossible thing not to do. For he said, shall he do. He that believeth shall do. Not by self-effort, no, but by God's working through us. The Lord Jesus ascended, sat down upon his throne, and poured forth the Holy Spirit abundantly. Peter and the disciples, filled with the Holy Spirit, preached, and 3,000 in one day were added to those who were saved. Individuals went here and there, one to Samaria, later others to all parts of the known world, and as they bore witness that God raised Jesus from the dead, the Holy Spirit witnessed with them. The blind saw, the captives were released, the bruised were delivered, the good tidings were proclaimed. The greater works were done. At most, only a few believed through the preaching of Jesus himself, while in one day 3,000 believed through the preaching of the apostles. We, in whom the Holy Spirit lives, as we trust him to do the work, may confidently expect him to do the greater works. Not signs and wonders, which were for a testimony to the Jews, but the greater works of the Son of God. He that believeth on me, the promise remains the same. While we believe moment by moment on the Lord Jesus Christ, the greater works will be done. What miracles of saving lost sinners he would work in this unbelieving world if we should quietly trust him to do his work. Did Jesus say, greater works shall he do? Well, the Bible says in Matthew 24:35, heaven and earth shall pass away, but my words shall not pass away. Today, just as surely as in the days when he walked on earth, Jesus seeks those who will believe him. Again, the work of conviction is not for us to do, but the Holy Spirit does it through us. In John 16, I'm reading now from verse 8 through verse 11. The Bible says, and when he has come, he will reprove the world of sin and of righteousness and of judgment. Now, who reproves the world of sin? He, the Comforter, when he has come. In verse number 13, howbeit, when he, the Spirit of truth, is come, he will guide you into all truth, for he will not speak of himself. So when the Holy Spirit comes, and he has come to live within the believer, and when the Holy Spirit is allowed to speak, and he speaks through the believer, He will reprove the world of sin, of righteousness, and of judgment. The Lord Jesus himself trusts the Holy Spirit to convict the world as to the sin of unbelief. It is not a work which we do, but a work done through us by the Holy Spirit himself. While we are trusting our entire beings to the Lord Jesus, to send where he will, to use as he will use, while we trust him for material and spiritual things, the Holy Spirit convicts the unbelieving of the sin of not believing God. The Holy Spirit will use anyone, you or me, and through our preaching will convict unbelievers of sin. True faith in the Lord Jesus always, invariably, works out in a righteousness of everyday life. The Holy Spirit convicts men of the unrighteousness of their lives and of the fact that the Lord Jesus is alive today when he lives out his life in us as we trust him to have his way. You see, there is no other way of convincing men of the fact of a living, reigning Christ today except as he lives out that life in men where men can see it. By the power of the Holy Spirit, men are convicted of the truth that the prince of this world has been judged, that he is a defeated foe, that we are free from his dominion and power. They are convinced that the judgment of their leader is to be theirs also. The Holy Spirit will do that superhuman work through human beings when he fills them, and they are living under the lordship of Christ Jesus. Will you not rejoicingly thank him now for what he will do? If only you will trust the Lord Jesus to control your life. And my friend, our service is not limited to our immediate environment. The Bible says, he that believeth on me, as the scripture has said, out of his belly shall flow rivers of living water. You know, the sweep of that statement staggers our faith. Had he said, he that prayeth, or he that is burdened, or he that travaileth out of his innermost being shall flow rivers, we maybe would believe that. But simply, he that believeth out of his belly shall flow rivers of living water, that staggers us. But my friend, while we trust him, rivers flow. Amazons, Niles, Ganges, Mississippis, rivers overflowing from within the one who believeth. Isn't that something to think about? God doesn't want you to do some great thing or a number of things for him, and then he will give you Holy Spirit filling and Holy Spirit power. Oh no. He wants you to believe him. To believe that as you labor for him and work for him, the Holy Spirit will flow through you. Go forward with confident faith. Go forward believing that as I open my mouth to speak for God, God will bless. As I go forth to present the gospel to a lost and dying world, God will accompany and God will enable. That's what the Lord has in mind. Will you thank him? Will you believe him? Will you trust him for rivers of living water flowing from you, in you, through you? That's what God wants. Now, we've got some time left, and I think we've got time to cover this final subject in our look at the Spirit-filled life, and that is the conditions for being filled. The conditions for being filled. It's very important that we know and understand exactly what God expects on our part. If anything, does God expect us to do anything? Does God demand that we do anything? Does God want us to do anything? I think we need to take time to look at this. Continuing in a Spirit-filled life is not difficult, as some may think. The one who fills with the Spirit is the one who keeps the believer filled. The one who longed to fill you longs to keep you filled. The Holy Spirit, who prays with groanings that cannot be uttered that he may fill us, prays that we may be kept filled. The one we trusted to fill us is the same one whom we must trust to keep us filled. Many people seem to think that to be filled is an act which suffices for life. It is an act that leads into an attitude of quiet, daily trusting him to keep us under the lordship of Christ and the leadership of the Spirit. That's the key. While we are trusting, There are some things in life that we will do. In the letter to the Ephesians, God had the Apostle Paul write, "Be not drunk with wine when it is excess, but be filled with the Spirit, speaking to yourselves in psalms and hymns and spiritual songs, singing and making melody in your heart to the Lord." In the companion letter, if you will, Colossians and chapter 3, I'm reading from verse 15, the Bible says, "Let the peace of God rule in your hearts." And in verse 16, "Let the word of Christ dwell in you richly in all wisdom, teaching and admonishing one another in psalms and hymns and spiritual songs, singing with grace in your hearts to the Lord." It is possible to have the mind stored with Scripture and yet not be filled with the Spirit. Indeed, it is possible to be filled with the Spirit and not have the mind filled with the Word, but it is impossible to remain filled with the Spirit and neglect the Word of Christ. To remain filled, one must revel in the Word, for therein are revealed the things of Christ. The temptation comes to neglect the Word of God for a day or 2 days, or to make the Word a secondary matter in one's life, or to study the Word intellectually to learn things to show people or ways to justify oneself, rather than to find the mind and will of God for one's life. To remain filled with the Spirit, we must fill ourselves with the Word and let the Word dwell richly in our hearts. We find the disciples, after being filled with the Spirit, going most diligently to the temple at the hour of prayer, meeting together for prayer, meeting together for the breaking of bread. They evidently were more diligent than ever before. Paul urged the believers not to neglect the assembling of themselves together, as the custom of some seemed to be. In Hebrews 10:25, well, maybe Paul wrote that, we don't know, but God certainly did. Remember always that the work of the Holy Spirit is to glorify the Lord Jesus. He does this in part by taking the things of Jesus and showing them to the believer. These things are found not in the imagination, but in the Word of God. The Holy Spirit will show us sin. The people who are most sensitive to sin are those filled with the Spirit. One of the first things one may expect when the life is yielded to the Lord is a new consciousness of sin in the life. Things that had never troubled us, habits that we'd indulged in as a matter of course, careless words, careless acts, all are seen as sin when the Holy Spirit enlightens the eyes. Whether we will go on with the Lord or whether we will grieve the Spirit depends on what we do about the sins. In Ephesians 4:30, the Bible says, "And grieve not the Holy Spirit of God, whereby you're sealed unto the day of redemption." Now, God wouldn't have written that in the Bible were it not possible for believers to grieve the Holy Spirit. Grief is a love word, experienced only by those who love. It's not akin to anger or jealousy, which could destroy the object of love, but it is a twin sister of love, found only where love is found. Grief causes pain in the heart of a lover. Grief makes the lover unable to do his work. It is not sorrow. It goes infinitely deeper into the heart of those who love. Grief makes the Holy Spirit unable to do his work in the heart of the believer. His grief is what causes the heaviness and gloom in your own heart when he has been grieved. God tells us how it is done. The Bible says in Ephesians 4 and verse number 29. Now, we're told in chapter 4, verse 30, not to grieve the Holy Spirit. Here's how it's done. Verse 29. "Let no corrupt communication proceed out of your mouth, but that which is good to the use of edifying, that it may minister grace unto the hearers." The careless speech about other believers, adverse criticism of other Christians, rancid words, to say nothing of arguments and disputing about matters of church or state, all these things grieve him. All corrupt things that come from the mouth by way of the tongue. Another cause of grief of the Holy Spirit is the sin which is held in the heart, perhaps secretly. In Ephesians 4:31, the Bible says, "Let all bitterness and wrath and anger and clamor and evil speaking be put away from you with all malice." Thus, by entertaining these sins as welcome guests, the Holy Spirit is grieved. Our beings belong to the Lord Jesus. He bought us with his blood. The Holy Spirit seeks to glorify the one who saves from sin. But how can he when sin is entertained? And so the Bible says in 1 John 1 and verse 9, "If we confess our sins, he is faithful and just to forgive us our sins and to cleanse us from all unrighteousness." It is as we confess. To confess is to say the same thing. To say about our sin what God says about it, that this sin makes me worthy of death, that I am helpless before it, that Jesus and Jesus only can save me and keep me from it. My friend, if you want to be filled with the Spirit, you must instantly deal with any sin the Holy Spirit may show you. You must instantly believe that God forgives and cleanses. Keep short accounts with God, lest you should grieve the Holy Spirit by whom you are sealed, lest by grieving Him you lose your peace and love and fellowship, and you step back into that heart hunger you have known so long. The reason for the past hunger and longing of your heart was the reflected grief of the Spirit. If you become conscious of heart hunger and longing, go to God. Wait before Him that He may show you where you have sinned or failed to confess your sin, the sin which has caused the grief to the Holy Spirit. You know, you'll always find that in some way you have been disobedient to the voice of the Lord Jesus, your Master. But deal with it. Confess it. Repent of it. Then there's another word. In 1 Thessalonians 5:19, the Bible says, quench not the Spirit. Fire and thirst are the only things that can be quenched. Fire is for heat and light. In the 18th verse of 1 Thessalonians 5, the Bible says, in everything give thanks. This is the will of God in Christ Jesus concerning you. The Holy Spirit warms the heart, warms it to praise, warms it to thanksgiving. But if praise is neglected, thanksgiving is forgotten, the heart ceases to worship, and no time is taken for the wonder of the Word of God, then the warmth that comes from the Holy Spirit's filling a heart dies down. The fire is out. No ashes are left by this fire. The warmth is gone. The light is gone. We sit by a fireless hearth trying to warm ourselves by human embers that refuse to flame and by ashes that give no warmth. Quench not the Spirit, for He warms your heart to adore. His light reveals the beauty of Jesus that you may worship and thank and praise. My friend, be alert. Be alert to confess each sin that He may show you. Judge it, condemn it, turn it over to the Savior whose business it is to save you and keep you safe. When He warms your heart to thank and praise, do it. If through sudden fear you fail to trust, instantly turn and confess. He is kind. He is merciful. He still seeks to possess you fully. You received Him by believing. You are filled by believing. You are kept. You are kept by believing. Keep on believing. He that believeth on me, as the Scripture hath said, out of his belly shall flow rivers of living water. I want to read you a very interesting verse as we conclude. It's found in Jeremiah chapter 1. Jeremiah chapter 1 and verse number 12. Then said the Lord unto me, thou hast well seen. For I will, God speaking, I will hasten my word to perform it. I will hasten my word to perform it. You know what God wants? Not in 10 years, not in 5 years, not at the judgment seat of Christ, not tomorrow, but God wants today, to so fill you with His Holy Spirit that you might enjoy the fullness of the Christian life. The only thing that keeps lost men from being saved is unbelief. The only thing that keeps saved men from being controlled by the Holy Spirit is unbelief. My friend, will you believe God? Will you believe Him to take control, full control, of your life? You'll never regret it. You'll never, never regret it. I'm Brother James. This is the Preaching of the Cross radio broadcast. If you would like to have this entire series on the Spirit-filled life, 6 radio broadcasts on 3 cassette tapes, we will send it to you free of charge. No cost, no obligation, no follow-up solicitation letter. We just want you to have these studies that you might enjoy them and profit from their truth. All you need to do is write to us at 872 Glenwood Road. 872 Glenwood Road. That's in DeLand, just like it sounds, D-E-L-A-N-D, DeLand, Florida. The zip code number is 32720. That's 32720. 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Until then, I'm Brother James. May the Lord richly bless you, and good day.
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1: With SRN News, I'm Rich Thomason in Washington. Powerful storms have again wreaked havoc across the Midwest. Tornadoes, heavy rains, flash flooding. First responders and utility crews have been working to clear the roads and restore power to hundreds of thousands. A four-year-old Indiana boy died when a tree fell on his home. Indiana Governor Mike Braun says his state has been slammed this week and it may not be over yet.
2: There were places down like around Newcastle, Henry County, got up to 10 inches of rain. So where it was mostly wind up here and losing power in that neck of the woods, roads were being washed out. There were a lot of water rescues. So this was quite a storm that moved across our state.
1: There have been numerous evacuations and many high water rescues. The earthquake death toll in Columbia is up to at least 265 as the window for rescuing additional people from the rubble slowly closes. Looks like there's going to be a high-profile job opening at the White House.
3: White House Press Secretary Caroline Leavitt is leaving her post at the end of August to spend more time with her young family after the recent birth of her second child. As he announced her departure, President Trump described her as one of his most trusted aides, saying she would continue to be one of his top outside advisors. In a social media post, Leavitt called it a bittersweet decision and that she felt in her heart she cannot be the best mom her two young children deserve while devoting the constant time, energy, and attention required of the White House press secretary. Leavitt served the president as a press aide during his first term in the White House and is the youngest person to hold the role of press secretary at age 28. I'm Jennifer King.
1: The Kennedy Center's board is set to meet today to discuss where to go from here now that a federal judge has blocked a two-year closure for renovations. Wall Street, Dow futures up 146 points, NASDAQ futures down 11. This is SRN News.
4: Foundations of Freedom, a look at America's founding principles and the leaders who shaped our nation.
5: In 1783, the Revolutionary War was nearly over, but America's future remained uncertain. Officers in the Continental Army were angry. Congress had failed to provide promised pay, and some considered using the Army's power to force the government's hand. George Washington understood their frustration, but he also knew the liberty they had fought to win could be destroyed by the very army that secured it. Washington confronted his officers and urged them to choose honor, patience, and loyalty to the Republic over rebellion. He could have used their anger to increase his own power. Instead, he used his influence to restrain it. Power asks what it can take. Character asks what duty requires. Washington's lesson still stands. Freedom survives when leaders place principle above ambition and remain faithful to God, country, and the people they serve.
1: A social media giant is going on trial.
6: Jury selection began Wednesday in Meta's federal trial over claims its platforms have harmed youth mental health and tracked children in violation of federal law. The trial is scheduled to begin next week and is expected to last 6 to 8 weeks. Meta faces 29 states in the federal multi-district lawsuit filed in 2023, but the Oakland trial will only include the first four: California, Colorado, Kentucky, and New Jersey. Keith Peters, Washington.
1: Google is out with its latest lineup of Pixel phones. 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Google hopes the upgrades will give users a reason to buy new models and expand the number of people using its AI tools. The most inexpensive phone in that new lineup starting at $900. SRNnews.com.
7: AP Sports, I'm Lisa Dwyer. The Tampa Bay Rays extended their winning streak as Taylor Walls homered from each side of the plate in a 12-4 victory at the Athletics. The Padres are now in a three-way tie for the final two National League wildcard spots after an 11-2 win over the Brewers. McMahon and Grisham got it done for the Yankees in a 4-1 win over the Mariners. Tom Merriam reports.
8: Seattle led 1-0 going to the bottom of the seventh on Randy Arozarena's opposite field home run in the sixth off Ryan Weathers. But New York rallied for four runs against Mariners reliever Michael Rucker, who came in to start the inning. Ryan McMahon's two-run bases-loaded single put the Yanks up 2-1. Two batters later, Trent Grisham also delivered a two-run bases-loaded single.
7: Blake Snell fans 10-6 innings in his return to the Dodgers after a three-month elbow injury layoff, leaving the game tied 1-1 in the sixth for a Dodgers 5-4 win over the Royals. I'm Lisa Dwyer, AP Sports.

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1: Take your Bibles, Exodus chapter number 4. This is one of the most unusual passages that we're going to read in the book of Exodus. God has called Moses, he has reassured Moses, he has equipped Moses, he has offered Aaron, and he's given him signs, he's done all that, sent him to Egypt, and suddenly, while Moses is on the way, God is about to kill him. And this passage is just kind of startling, because it reminds us that God's servants are not exempt from God's holiness. We're going to see tonight that obedience in one area does not excuse disobedience in another area. And we're also going to be reminded that while Moses was worried about Pharaoh killing him, he didn't think that God was going to kill him, but the greater threat was God. And, you know, we could turn to many passages in our Bible and see similar things. You know, we go to Leviticus chapter 10, and we could find God devouring Aaron's two sons. We could go to the book of Acts and find Ananias and Sapphira losing their life because they lied to the Holy Ghost. 2 Samuel chapter 6 tells about Uzziah and just reaching over to steady the ark of God, and God strikes him dead. King Uzziah, lifted up in pride, was struck with leprosy. He didn't die right then, but he did endure that disease the rest of his life. We go to the Corinthians and see believers killed for abuse of the Lord's Supper. And while this passage does seem a bit odd, but that's man's perspective. It's not God's perspective. And we'll see that tonight. Exodus chapter 4, I'll begin reading verse number 18. The Bible says, "And Moses went and returned to Jethro, his father-in-law, and said unto him, Let me go, I pray thee, and return unto my brethren which are in Egypt, and see whether they be yet alive. And Jethro said to Moses, Go in peace. And the Lord said unto Moses in Midian, Go, return into Egypt, for all the men are dead which sought thy life. Moses took his wife and his sons and set them upon an ass, and he returned to the land of Egypt. Moses took the rod of God in his hand. The Lord said unto Moses, When thou goest to return into Egypt, see that thou do all those wonders before Pharaoh, which I have put in thine hand. But I will harden his heart, that he shall not let the people go. Now shall say unto Pharaoh, Thus saith the Lord, Israel is my son, even my firstborn. And I say unto thee, Let my son go, that he may serve me. And if thou refuse to let him go, behold, I will slay thy son, even thy firstborn. And it came to pass by the way in the end that the Lord met him and sought to kill him. Then Zipporah took a sharp stone and cut off the foreskin of her son and cast it at his feet and said, Surely a bloody husband art thou to me. So he let him go. Then she said, A bloody husband thou art because of the circumcision. The Lord said to Aaron, Go into the wilderness to meet Moses. And he went and met him in the mount of God and kissed him. And Moses told Aaron all the words of the Lord who had sent him and all the signs which he had commanded him. And Moses and Aaron went and gathered together all the elders of the children of Israel. And Aaron spake all the words which the Lord had spoken unto Moses and did the signs in the sight of the people. And the people believed. And when they heard that the Lord had visited the children of Israel and that he had looked upon their affliction, then they bowed their heads and worshiped. Let's pray. Heavenly Father, we do worship you tonight. We praise your holy name. God, our Bibles are open, and I pray that you would speak through your word tonight. And I pray you would help us, Lord, to examine ourselves, to look within, and may we truly find ourselves in the very center of your will, living according to your word. And I pray, Lord, for help in the name of Jesus I ask for. Amen. We must always remember that God's work does not override God's word. And Moses is here heading towards Egypt in obedience. But God stops him before he even gets there. And you know, we do live in a day when so many people assume if I am doing God's work, everything else must be okay. People think, you know, if I'm serving, if I'm giving, if I'm witnessing, if I'm going to church, then God is going to overlook these side issues in my life. But God is apparently more concerned about Moses' neglected obedience than Moses' ministry assignment. Listen, ministry does not replace holiness. Service does not replace submission. A calling does not replace obeying the word of God. And before Moses could represent God before Pharaoh, he's going to have to get right with God himself. Listen, God's work must be done God's way. And there are many things that are important to God that many of his people feel are unimportant. This modern mindset says, you know, as long as we're getting results, as long as we're seeing people saved, as long as there's people coming, as long as we're seeing results, those details don't really matter. You know, I believe that God's commands are not suggestions. Anybody else believe that tonight? They're not optional. And we see this modern mindset in so many different areas. Can I just remind us tonight that though many people don't agree with it, there are some things that man look at as very insignificant, but God does not at all. I'll just point out one. You know, right now in the Southern Baptist Convention, there's a great schism and a great debate going on about, who knows what it's about right now, women preachers. And somebody put a post this last week on Facebook, and they were just listing scripture and what the Bible says. And the comments that people were writing, I mean, it's just ridiculous. And so many people are appalled that someone would stand and say that women shouldn't preach. The Bible says it. Do you agree with it? Women shouldn't pastor. Women don't need to be preaching the gospel behind the pulpit. And I don't want to get into all that tonight, but that's just one area. You know, a separation from the world really does matter. Being faithful in giving. I don't really think that we talk a lot about giving and tithing here. It's certainly not mentioned every week. I don't even know if it's mentioned, focused on every month. But how many of y'all think that's an important area of life? God's got a plan, a will. He's got the Bible commands certain things about giving. I believe faithfulness in church really does matter. There's scripture for that. And we could very easily come up with a long list of things that really do matter, but many do not think so. Listen, again, God's word must be done God's way. Listen to this statement. Private disobedience can threaten public ministry. I'll say that again. Private disobedience can threaten public ministry. Now, the issue in Exodus chapter 4 is circumcision. God had commanded circumcision as a covenant sign to Abraham and his descendants. Moses apparently had neglected this in at least one of his sons. And, you know, this really is not a public issue. This is a matter of a parent's private, personal responsibility. Yet, this is serious enough that God is going to stop his chosen deliverer on the road to Egypt. There's such an important principle here. Listen, our private life with God must be right with God if God is going to bless our public life. And here Moses is. He's in a place to lead. He is going to confront Pharaoh. But his lack of obedience in private matters has got to be taken care of first. Now, this, of course, applies to all of God's children, but I'll say here that there is a special application to those who would serve in certain positions of leadership. I'm talking about a pastor, a deacon, a Sunday school teacher, a missionary, a preacher. I would say even parents. You know, one of the qualifications of a pastor is one who rules his house well. Now, it is true that the greatest threat to ministry is often not out there, it is often in here. And it is often in the privacy of our homes. I am so thankful today for the good grace and the mercy and the love of God. But in our day of sin and wickedness, there's so much that is looked over under the banner of grace and mercy. Now, we are told if God spoke to Moses about this prior to this, we are not told if God had spoke to Moses prior to this day, but God had given in His Word, in the Holy Scriptures, what He expected. Now, I say unashamedly, God's Word still matters today. God's Word is still the standard today. It's not what you think. It's not what you practice. It's not what you've been taught your whole life. It's what does God say? But think about this statement, if you would. Delayed obedience is still disobedience. Moses is around 80 years old at this time. This child is apparently old enough that this should have been settled long before. The issue is not ignorance. The issue was delay. You know, sometimes believers convince themselves, I'll deal with that later. I'll handle that later. I'll get this right someday. And days turn into weeks and months and years pass. Listen, God's commands do not expire because we postpone our obedience. So here Moses is. He has a call of God upon his life, and he is going. He's obeying finally, but God is stopping him. Evidently, God has a hold of him, because after Zipporah takes care of it, it says he let him go. God's got a hold of Moses until this thing's taken care of. Think about this. It's a truth worth noting. God's chosen servants still need correction. Think about that. We still need correction. I'll say it this way. I need correction. I'll say it this way. You need correction. I'll say it this way. We need correction. And really, I believe there's an encouraging side of this, because Moses was not disqualified. He was correct. Moses was not canceled or kicked out of the ministry. God did not abandon him. God did not choose another deliverer. God dealt with him, and Moses got this thing right, and God continued to use him. That should encourage every believer. Listen, there is not a servant of God who has not needed correction at one point or another. And I would probably say more than we think of. We need it more than we think we do.
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1: With SRN News, I'm Rich Thomason in Washington. Powerful storms have again wreaked havoc across the Midwest. Tornadoes, heavy rains, flash flooding. First responders and utility crews have been working to clear the roads and restore power to hundreds of thousands. A four-year-old Indiana boy died when a tree fell on his home. Indiana Governor Mike Braun says his state has been slammed this week and it may not be over yet.
2: There were places down like around Newcastle, Henry County, got up to 10 inches of rain. So where it was mostly wind up here and losing power in that neck of the woods, roads were being washed out. There were a lot of water rescues. So this was quite a storm that moved across our state.
1: There have been numerous evacuations and many high water rescues. The earthquake death toll in Colombia is up to at least 265 as the window for rescuing additional people from the rubble slowly closes. Looks like there's going to be a high-profile job opening at the White House.
3: White House Press Secretary Caroline Leavitt is leaving her post at the end of August to spend more time with her young family after the recent birth of her second child. As he announced her departure, President Trump described her as one of his most trusted aides, saying she would continue to be one of his top outside advisors. In a social media post, Leavitt called it a bittersweet decision and that she felt in her heart she cannot be the best mom her two young children deserve while devoting the constant time, energy, and attention required of the White House press secretary. Leavitt served the president as a press aide during his first term in the White House and is the youngest person to hold the role of press secretary at age 28. I'm Jennifer King.
1: The Kennedy Center's board is set to meet today to discuss where to go from here now that a federal judge has blocked a two-year closure for renovations. Wall Street, Dow futures up 146 points, NASDAQ futures down 11. This is SRN News.
4: Foundations of Freedom, a look at America's founding principles and the leaders who shaped our nation.
5: In 1783, the Revolutionary War was nearly over, but America's future remained uncertain. Officers in the Continental Army were angry. Congress had failed to provide promised pay, and some considered using the Army's power to force the government's hand. George Washington understood their frustration, but he also knew the liberty they had fought to win could be destroyed by the very army that secured it. Washington confronted his officers and urged them to choose honor, patience, and loyalty to the Republic over rebellion. He could have used their anger to increase his own power. Instead, he used his influence to restrain it. Power asks what it can take. Character asks what duty requires. Washington's lesson still stands. Freedom survives when leaders place principle above ambition and remain faithful to God, country, and the people they serve.
1: A social media giant is going on trial.
6: Jury selection began Wednesday in Meta's federal trial over claims its platforms have harmed youth mental health and tracked children in violation of federal law. The trial is scheduled to begin next week and is expected to last 6 to 8 weeks. Meta faces 29 states in the federal multi-district lawsuit filed in 2023, but the Oakland trial will only include the first four: California, Colorado, Kentucky, and New Jersey. Keith Peters, Washington.
1: Google is out with its latest lineup of Pixel phones. They feature slimmer cameras that include a more powerful zoom and AI features designed to help users accomplish things with fewer taps and swipes. Google hopes the upgrades will give users a reason to buy new models and expand the number of people using its AI tools. The most inexpensive phone in that new lineup starting at $900. SRNNews.com.

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0: This is the Phyllis Schlafly Report, a daily broadcast from Phyllis Schlafly Eagles, a national volunteer organization founded by Phyllis Schlafly and continuing to uphold her legacy by opposing radical feminism and representing a traditional conservative perspective in our nation's capital. Now from the Phyllis Schlafly Center studios, here's Ryan Haidt.
1: 11 years ago, the Supreme Court issued its decision in Obergefell v. Hodges. And we were told immediately that the marriage issue was settled. Same-sex marriage was the law of the land. The culture had moved on, and anyone who still had reservations just needed to catch up. Well, that narrative has been repeated so relentlessly for so long that many people simply accepted it as fact. But a new poll suggests it isn't. A survey of 1,200 conservative and moderate likely voters conducted by the Decision Company found that 96% of those voters say it is important for a child to be raised with both an involved mother and an involved father. 82% agree that no child should be deliberately denied a mother or a father. 78% say that when a child's need conflicts with an adult's desires, the child's needs should come first. 66% reject the claim that being raised by same-sex parents is no different for a child than being raised by a mother and father. And 63% agree that children are harmed when they lose a mother or father to be raised in a same-sex household. Well, these are not fringe numbers. These are the convictions of ordinary conservative and moderate Americans, and they reveal a profound gap between what the cultural elite has declared settled and what the people actually believe. What Obergefell actually did was redefine not just marriage, but parenthood. Once husbands and wives became legally optional in marriage, mothers and fathers became legally optional in parenthood. The child's natural right to both was quietly subordinated to adult desire. This is the same moral logic the pro-life movement has been fighting for 50 years, the logic that places adult convenience above the needs and rights of the most vulnerable. The lesson from that long fight is instructive. The Supreme Court cannot permanently settle an issue that is so far upstream of its jurisdiction, but that doesn't mean they won't try, and we won't spend years trying to unwind it. Roe v. Wade lasted 50 years before it fell. Children deserve the truth, and we owe it to them to keep telling it. Well, we'll tell the truth at Eagle Council 55 in Dallas next month. Preserving the family, preserving marriage, and fighting bad court decisions will be a top conversation at Eagle Council 55. 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

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So we're letting God's Word make us different. 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
1: With SRN News, I'm Rich Thomason in Washington. Powerful storms have again wreaked havoc across the Midwest. Tornadoes, heavy rains, flash flooding. First responders and utility crews have been working to clear the roads and restore power to hundreds of thousands. A four-year-old Indiana boy died when a tree fell on his home. Indiana Governor Mike Braun says his state has been slammed this week and it may not be over yet.
2: There were places down like around Newcastle, Henry County, got up to 10 inches of rain. So where it was mostly wind up here, and losing power in that neck of the woods. Roads were being washed out. There were a lot of water rescues. So this was quite a storm that moved across our state.
1: There have been numerous evacuations and many high water rescues. The earthquake death toll in Colombia is up to at least 265 as the window for rescuing additional people from the rubble slowly closes. Looks like there's going to be a high-profile job opening at the White House.
3: White House Press Secretary Caroline Leavitt is leaving her post at the end of August to spend more time with her young family after the recent birth of her second child. As he announced her departure, President Trump described her as one of his most trusted aides, saying she would continue to be one of his top outside advisors. In a social media post, Leavitt called it a bittersweet decision and that she felt in her heart she cannot be the best mom her two young children deserve while devoting the constant time, energy, and attention required of the White House press secretary. Leavitt served the president as a press aide during his first term in the White House and is the youngest person to hold the role of press secretary at age 28. I'm Jennifer King.
1: The Kennedy Center's board is set to meet today to discuss where to go from here now that a federal judge has blocked a two-year closure for renovations. Wall Street Dow futures up 146 points, NASDAQ futures down 11. This is SRN News.
4: Foundations of Freedom, a look at America's founding principles and the leaders who shaped our nation.
5: In 1783, the Revolutionary War was nearly over, but America's future remained uncertain. Officers in the Continental Army were angry. Congress had failed to provide promised pay, and some considered using the Army's power to force the government's hand. George Washington understood their frustration, but he also knew the liberty they had fought to win could be destroyed by the very army that secured it. Washington confronted his officers and urged them to choose honor, patience, and loyalty to the Republic over rebellion. He could have used their anger to increase his own power. Instead, he used his influence to restrain it. Power asks what it can take. Character asks what duty requires. Washington's lesson still stands. Freedom survives when leaders place principle above ambition and remain faithful to God, country, and the people they serve.
1: A social media giant is going on trial.
6: Jury selection began Wednesday in Meta's federal trial over claims its platforms have harmed youth mental health and tracked children in violation of federal law. The trial is scheduled to begin next week and is expected to last 6 to 8 weeks. Meta faces 29 states in the federal multi-district lawsuit filed in 2023, but the Oakland trial will only include the first four: California, Colorado, Kentucky, and New Jersey. Keith Peters, Washington.
1: Google is out with its latest lineup of Pixel phones. They feature slimmer cameras that include a more powerful zoom and AI features designed to help users accomplish things with fewer taps and swipes. Google hopes the upgrades will give users a reason to buy new models and expand the number of people using its AI tools. The most inexpensive phone in that new lineup starting at $900. SRNnews.com.
7: Arkansas's Ten Commandments monument is constitutional. This is Matt Staver with Freedom's Call. Liberty Counsel is urging the Eighth Circuit Court of Appeals to uphold the 2015 Ten Commandments Monument Display Act and allow the Decalogue to remain displayed on Capitol grounds in Arkansas. Last March, a federal district court ruled that the state's Ten Commandments monument violated the First Amendment Establishment Clause. The court ordered the state to remove the privately donated 6,000-pound granite display from the Capitol property. However, the display is simply a historical display and does not resemble a religious establishment. In fact, there are about 50 displays of the Ten Commandments inside and outside the United States Supreme Court and at the Library of Congress and on the floor of the National Archives. This Arkansas law needs to be evaluated under the U.S. Supreme Court's History and Traditions framework, where religious content does not equal coercion. Stay informed at Liberty Counsel's website, lc.org. That's lc.org.

0: Hello, friends. This is Brother Troy Young, welcoming you to another exciting broadcast of the Voice of the Appalachians. We appreciate each one of you who have tuned in to today's broadcast and trust that you will receive a blessing from it.
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2: Person, but the power of an almighty God. Psalm 19, the Bible says, the heavens declare the glory of God. The heaven doesn't declare the glory of a scientist. All they can do is discover. The heaven doesn't declare the glory of an astronomer. The heavens do not declare the glory of a teacher or of a professor. The heaven declared the glory of God. It was not man. God asked Job the question, where were you when I created the world? And Job could do nothing but stand in silence. I'll tell you who created this world and everything in it. The heaven declared the glory of God. That's who they declare. And the firmament showeth his handiwork. Day unto day uttereth speech, and night unto night showeth it knowledge. There is no speech nor language where their voice is not heard. Their line is gone out through all the earth, and their words to the end of the world. In them hath he set a tabernacle for the sun, which is as a bridegroom coming out of his chamber, and rejoiceth as a strong man to run a race. Anyone with just common walking around sense that watches the sun rise in the morning knows there's something that's greater than man, knows that there's something greater than a movement, knows that there's something greater than a group of men or the education of men that causes that sun to rise. Oh, how I love that phrase. The heavens declare the glories of God. Then in Romans chapter 1, the Bible tells us this in verse number 18. For the wrath of God is revealed from heaven against all ungodliness and unrighteousness of men who hold the truth in unrighteousness. Because that which may be known of God is manifest in them. For God hath showed it unto them. For the invisible things of him from the creation of the world are clearly seen, being understood by the things that are made, even his eternal power and Godhead, so that they are without excuse. Because that when they knew God, they glorified him not as God, neither were thankful, but became vain in their imaginations, and their foolish heart was darkened. You know what the Bible is talking about? Rather than worshiping the God who made the sun, they foolishly worship the sun. The Bible tells me the foundation, the source of our freedom is in truth. And I'm glad that the truth is given in the written word of God. But those that don't even have the written word of God, every single day, the heavens declare the glory of our God. The truth about Jesus is found not only in creation and in nature, it's found in the gospel message. Paul said to the church at Corinth, 1 Corinthians 15, verse number 3, for I delivered unto you first of all that which I also received, how that Christ died for our sins according to the scriptures, and that he was buried, and that he rose again the third day according to the scriptures. Romans chapter 4, verse number 25, who was delivered for our offenses and was raised again for our justification. The truth about Jesus is in the gospel message. The truth about Christ is on every page of the Word of God. While you may come to books like the book of Esther and not find the name Jesus or not find the name God, in those books you will find the presence of God and you'll find the power of God. You'll find the result of prayer to God. For every page, every book in this book right here declares the glory of God. The truth about Jesus Christ is revealed to the sinner by the Holy Spirit of God. It's not just me telling you that Christ died for our sin and you believe that. that. You wouldn't believe a story if I said this baby was born of a woman who had no husband or she had never known a man. The baby conceived in her was of the Holy Ghost. You wouldn't believe that if I told you that story. It is not the power of the preacher. If I told you that that baby was born and he grew up and they crucified him and they put him in the grave for 3 days and after 3 days he arose again from the grave, you wouldn't believe that. But it's not the power of persuasion. It's not the power of the preacher. It's not the power of the person. It's the power of the Holy Spirit that says he's telling you the truth. That is the gospel of God. He did come into this world being conceived of the Holy Spirit and being born of a virgin. He did die on the cross of Calvary, and after 3 nights and 3 days, he did arise from the grave. He's telling you the truth, and you know the Holy Spirit of God, the Bible says in John 16 and verse number 13, howbeit when he, the Spirit of truth, is come, he will guide you into all truth, for he shall not speak of himself, but whatsoever he shall hear, that shall he speak, and he will show you things to come. I heard the preacher give the gospel, but I believed it because the Holy Spirit said to me, the Word of God's telling you the truth. The foundation is the truth. What is the scope? What is the reach of our freedom? Verse number 36, not just free, but free indeed. The difference in that word free and those two words, free indeed, are this. Being free speaks of a conditional freedom. If you live in that country, you have that freedom. It's conditional. But being free indeed means it doesn't matter what country you live in, you still have freedom. Free indeed means it doesn't matter what your circumstances are, you still have freedom. It means it doesn't matter what town, what city, what state, what nation, what continent of the world, or whether I'm in the waters deep, dear friend. If I'm free indeed, that means I've been set free from my sin and I'm going to live for all eternity in that wonderful place called heaven. The liberty that Jesus gives us is so complete that it blots out our past and makes us absolutely and eternally free in Him. I told you about a man I met recently preaching in a revival meeting. He said, I first heard you when I was in prison and I listened to you on the radio every morning. He said, I was in prison for several years and said it was in prison that I received Christ as Savior and began to study the Word of God. And it was quite obvious that he knew the Bible well. Now in church, active in church, a member of a church and serving God in church. And his conversation was this. I had the opportunity to talk to the judge about getting my record expunged. Let me tell you what free indeed means. It means your record's expunged. You have no past. Your past, your present, your future is in Christ. I am free indeed. Ephesians chapter 2, the Bible says, and you hath he quickened who were dead in trespasses and sins, wherein in time past you walked according to the course of this world, according to the prince of the power of the air, the spirit that now worketh in the children of disobedience. It's quite obvious to see. We see it everywhere. We see that spirit that works in the children of disobedience. It's frightening. It's a terrible thing to see that behavior. Verse number 3, among whom also we all had our conversation in times past in the lust of our flesh, fulfilling the desires of the flesh and of the mind, and were by nature the children of wrath, even as others, but God. Aren't you glad God butted into your life? Aren't you glad that God saw you on a fast road to hell and he told you that he gave his son to die in your place and you could be free, not just freedom of a nation and freedom politically, but you could be free indeed. You could be so free, it didn't matter where you were. Even if you were put in jail, you could be free forever. That's what Ephesians chapter 2 is talking about. What is the reach of that freedom? What is the power of that freedom? We are free indeed. Romans chapter 5 verse 9 tells me that I'm free from the wrath of God. Romans chapter 8 verse number 1 says I'm free from condemnation. John chapter 5 verse number 24 says I'm free from death and hell. I'll never experience one moment of death in hell. To be absent from the body is to be present with the Lord. If I'm absent here, I'm present there. Paul didn't say the time of my death is at hand. Paul didn't say the time of my end is at hand. Paul didn't say that. Paul said the time of my departure is at hand. I'm not going to cease to...
1: That concludes part four of this week's message. You don't want to miss tomorrow's broadcast as we conclude the subject of free indeed. Before we go off the air today, please note the following important announcements. Pastor Fugit will travel to Ohio, Michigan, Arkansas, Florida, and Indiana during the month of August. August 3 and 4, he will preach at Grace Baptist Church in Delaware, Ohio. August 7, he will speak at Lake Crest Baptist Church in Waterford, Michigan. August 17 and 18, he will preach at Bible Baptist Church in El Dorado, Arkansas. August 24 and 25, he will speak at Riverview Baptist Church in Dunellen, Florida. August 31st through September the 1st, he will preach at Grace Baptist Church in French Lick, Indiana. If you live within driving distance of any of these meetings, come and hear Pastor Fugit live. 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For more information, visit his website at jefffugit.com. 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You won't want to miss this year's conference as we continue the celebration of our nation's 250th birthday with the theme, God Shed His Grace on Thee. 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
1: With SRN News, I'm Rich Thomason in Washington. Powerful storms have again wreaked havoc across the Midwest. Tornadoes, heavy rains, flash flooding. First responders and utility crews have been working to clear the roads and restore power to hundreds of thousands. A four-year-old Indiana boy died when a tree fell on his home. Indiana Governor Mike Braun says his state has been slammed this weekend. It may not be over yet.
2: There were places down like around Newcastle, Henry County, got up to 10 inches of rain. So where it was mostly wind up here and losing power in that neck of the woods, roads were being washed out. There were a lot of water rescues. So this was quite a storm that moved across our state.
1: There have been numerous evacuations and many high water rescues. The earthquake death toll in Colombia is up to at least 265 as the window for rescuing additional people from the rubble slowly closes. Looks like there's going to be a high-profile job opening at the White House.
3: White House Press Secretary Caroline Leavitt is leaving her post at the end of August to spend more time with her young family after the recent birth of her second child. As he announced her departure, President Trump described her as one of his most trusted aides, saying she would continue to be one of his top outside advisors. In a social media post, Leavitt called it a bittersweet decision and that she felt in her heart she cannot be the best mom her two young children deserve while devoting the constant time, energy, and attention required of the White House press secretary. Leavitt served the president as a press aide during his first term in the White House and is the youngest person to hold the role of press secretary at age 28. I'm Jennifer King.
1: The Kennedy Center's board is set to meet today to discuss where to go from here now that a federal judge has blocked a two-year closure for renovations. Wall Street Dow futures up 146 points, NASDAQ futures down 11. This is SRN News.
4: Foundations of Freedom, a look at America's founding principles and the leaders who shaped our nation.
5: In 1783, the Revolutionary War was nearly over, but America's future remained uncertain. Officers in the Continental Army were angry. Congress had failed to provide promised pay, and some considered using the Army's power to force the government's hand. George Washington understood their frustration, but he also knew the liberty they had fought to win could be destroyed by the very army that secured it. Washington confronted his officers and urged them to choose honor, patience, and loyalty to the Republic over rebellion. He could have used their anger to increase his own power. Instead, he used his influence to restrain it. Power asks what it can take. Character asks what duty requires. Washington's lesson still stands. Freedom survives when leaders place principle above ambition and remain faithful to God, country, and the people they serve.
1: A social media giant is going on trial.
6: Jury selection began Wednesday in Meta's federal trial over claims its platforms have harmed youth mental health and tracked children in violation of federal law. The trial is scheduled to begin next week and is expected to last 6 to 8 weeks. Meta faces 29 states in the federal multi-district lawsuit filed in 2023, but the Oakland trial will only include the first four: California, Colorado, Kentucky, and New Jersey. Keith Peters, Washington.
1: Google is out with its latest lineup of Pixel phones. They feature slimmer cameras that include a more powerful zoom and AI features designed to help users accomplish things with fewer taps and swipes. Google hopes the upgrades will give users a reason to buy new models and expand the number of people using its AI tools. The most inexpensive phone in that new lineup starting at $900. SRNnews.com.
7: AP Sports, I'm Lisa Dwyer. The Tampa Bay Rays extended their winning streak as Taylor Walls homered from each side of the plate in a 12-4 victory at the Athletics. The Padres are now in a three-way tie for the final two National League wildcard spots after an 11-2 win over the Brewers. McMahon and Grisham got it done for the Yankees in a 4-1 win over the Mariners. Tom Merriam reports.
8: Seattle led 1-0 going to the bottom of the seventh on Randy Arozarena's opposite field home run in the sixth off Ryan Weathers. But New York rallied for four runs against Mariners reliever Michael Rucker, who came in to start the inning. Ryan McMahon's two-run bases-loaded single put the Yanks up 2-1. Two batters later, Trent Grisham also delivered a two-run bases-loaded single.
7: Blake Snell fans 10-6 innings in his return to the Dodgers after a three-month elbow injury layoff, leaving the game tied 1-1 in the sixth for a Dodgers 5-4 win over the Royals. I'm Lisa Dwyer, AP Sports.

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Glory for him who gave

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1: With SRN News, I'm Rich Thomason in Washington. Powerful storms have again wreaked havoc across the Midwest. Tornadoes, heavy rains, flash flooding. First responders and utility crews have been working to clear the roads and restore power to hundreds of thousands. A four-year-old Indiana boy died when a tree fell on his home. Indiana Governor Mike Braun says his state has been slammed this week and it may not be over yet.
2: There were places down like around Newcastle, Henry County, got up to 10 inches of rain. So where it was mostly wind up here and losing power in that neck of the woods, roads were being washed out. There were a lot of water rescues. So this was quite a storm that moved across our state.
1: There have been numerous evacuations and many high water rescues. The earthquake death toll in Columbia is up to at least 265 as the window for rescuing additional people from the rubble slowly closes. Looks like there's going to be a high-profile job opening at the White House.
3: White House Press Secretary Caroline Leavitt is leaving her post at the end of August to spend more time with her young family after the recent birth of her second child. As he announced her departure, President Trump described her as one of his most trusted aides, saying she would continue to be one of his top outside advisors. In a social media post, Leavitt called it a bittersweet decision and that she felt in her heart she cannot be the best mom her two young children deserve while devoting the constant time, energy, and attention required of the White House press secretary. Leavitt served the president as a press aide during his first term in the White House and is the youngest person to hold the role of press secretary at age 28. I'm Jennifer King.
1: The Kennedy Center's board is set to meet today to discuss where to go from here now that a federal judge has blocked a two-year closure for renovations. Wall Street Dow futures up 146 points, NASDAQ futures down 11. This is SRN News.
4: Foundations of Freedom, a look at America's founding principles and the leaders who shaped our nation.
5: In 1783, the Revolutionary War was nearly over, but America's future remained uncertain. Officers in the Continental Army were angry. Congress had failed to provide promised pay, and some considered using the Army's power to force the government's hand. George Washington understood their frustration, but he also knew the liberty they had fought to win could be destroyed by the very army that secured it. Washington confronted his officers and urged them to choose honor, patience, and loyalty to the Republic over rebellion. He could have used their anger to increase his own power. Instead, he used his influence to restrain it. Power asks what it can take. Character asks what duty requires. Washington's lesson still stands. Freedom survives when leaders place principle above ambition and remain faithful to God, country, and the people they serve.
1: A social media giant is going on trial.
6: Jury selection began Wednesday in Meta's federal trial over claims its platforms have harmed youth mental health and tracked children in violation of federal law. The trial is scheduled to begin next week and is expected to last 6 to 8 weeks. Meta faces 29 states in the federal multi-district lawsuit filed in 2023, but the Oakland trial will only include the first four: California, Colorado, Kentucky, and New Jersey. Keith Peters, Washington.
1: Google is out with its latest lineup of Pixel phones. They feature slimmer cameras that include a more powerful zoom and AI features designed to help users accomplish things with fewer taps and swipes. Google hopes the upgrades will give users a reason to buy new models and expand the number of people using its AI tools. The most inexpensive phone in that new lineup starting at $900. SRNNews.com.

Well, yesterday I covered a chapter where we stressed the importance of learning to enjoy the success of others. Once I killed my bull elk, Pastor Dirksen, Derek Lowe, and Doug Castle, those men that were with me, they were genuinely excited for me. Parents, I think we ought to learn a lesson here. When your kids succeed at something, be genuinely excited for them. If we only point out when they're wrong and we don't make a big deal when they do right, I think we're dropping the ball. I was able to kill a bull elk that trip, and Doug Castle that went with me, he put in as much work as I did, but you know, it just wasn't his year to get one. As we were driving back from Montana, my friend Eric, he gave us a call. He wasn't able to go with us, so was back in Indiana and was wondering how we did. So I told him that I had killed one, and he asked about Doug, and I said, well, we didn't get that done for him this trip. And he said, you tell Doug this, God makes elk every day. He just isn't done putting all the antlers on Doug's yet. By the way, I like that. Here's a man that's encouraging someone who maybe he didn't get to taste success this trip, but you know what? He had something positive to say to him. And by the way, Pastor Castle, just for the record, has since killed his first bull elk. I was happy for him the same way he was happy for me. The next chapter, chapter 20, you can carry more than you think. Once you down the elk, the work really begins. We remove the hide, then debone the meat. The head, antlers, hide, and about 225 pounds of meat were packed off the mountain. Thank God for good help. I strapped the elk's head and antlers to my backpack and started down. By the way, it was heavier than I thought it would be. After a couple hundred yards down the mountain, I began to question whether or not I was going to be able to carry it all the way down to our camp. Hey, let's learn something here. Most of us can carry more than we think for longer than we think. I whispered a prayer to the Lord. Lord, I need some extra strength for this one. Did you hear me? Lord, I need some extra strength for this one. Having been in the gospel ministry now for 40 years, I can tell you this, it's not the first time I've had to pray that prayer. Everyone carries something. A pastor has his own burdens like anyone else, and then he chooses to carry a lot of other people's burdens. I'm not complaining, I'm just telling you the truth. So praying for some extra strength isn't unusual for a preacher. By the way, I'd go so far as to say this. If you don't have to ask God for strength on a regular basis, it's probably because you're not carrying enough. I didn't know if I could make it down the mountain carrying all that weight, but I remembered something that Doug had taught me. He told me that in the army, they lived by what they call the 20X rule. No matter how tired you were, when you think you couldn't run another step, you could always do 20 more. So that's what I did. 20 steps, then 20 more, then pray a little, stop and pray a little, then take 20 more, then 20 more. By the way, in real life, that is sometimes how you get through a day. I'm glad my mom taught me this verse early on in life, Philippians 4:13. I can do all things through Christ which strengtheneth me. And I guess I am telling you this because there's probably some folks listening to the broadcast today and you say, preacher, I don't know if I can carry these burdens any farther. Well, sure you can. With Christ's help, you can. Just remember, 20 more steps, stop and pray. 20 more steps, then just stop and pray. By the way, that's how you'll get through a lot of tough days. Until tomorrow, let's continue to look for that blessed hope and the glorious appearing of the great God and our Savior, Jesus Christ.

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1: Hey, friend. Welcome back to the Bible Tract Echoes radio broadcast. I'm Mike McCurry, your host, and I'm so very thankful that you have joined me today. You're going to need your Bibles today. We're going to the book of Exodus chapter 14, Now, before we dive into an historical illustration that I think is going to shed some light on where we're going today, let me tell you about a gospel tract. I've got a couple more left on my desk here. The one I have in my hand right now is called A Would-Be Suicide. A Would-Be Suicide. It tells a story of a man named Luther Cook. Luther had lived life his way, so to speak, and he had come to the end of his rope. He was ready to be done with everything, life included, and he was going to die by his own hand. And this gospel tract tells the amazing story of how Luther came to a saving knowledge of Jesus Christ before it was eternally too late. There may be someone listening right now. You say, I'm getting close to the end of my rope. I've had those thoughts before. Could I encourage you to reach out to me today? I'd love to send you one of these gospel tracts. I'd love to communicate with you directly. Christian friend, you can order this gospel tract. Maybe you work in a situation where you know you could put some of these gospel tracts out. Maybe you're around some people that you know would struggle with thoughts like Luther did. You can go to our website, BibleTractsInc.org. 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Remember, all 50 plus titles that we put out, and now for over 85 years, our ministry has been based on the Word of God to all the world, but realizing that the gospel is free, and so are our tracts. We want to give these to you. We don't even charge for shipping. Can you believe that? In a world where everything is commodity, everything is for sale, we aren't charging, and we aren't planning on starting anytime soon. Would you go to Bible Tracts Inc. today, BibleTractsInc.org, and order some of this gospel tract. Now, if you're listening, you say, I'm struggling, Brother Micah. I've got some, some demons. I've got some mental issues. I've got just some things bearing down on me. I need some help. Would you reach out to me directly? I'd love to hear from you. You can text me at 309-316-7240. And now that you know a phone number is coming, I'll give it to you real slow this time. Grab a phone, grab a pencil, grab a notepad, something, a napkin, jot this down. My phone number again is 309-316-7240. Now, as you grab your Bibles, go to the book of Exodus, second book of the Bible, Genesis, and then Exodus. Exodus chapter 14. Turn there with me if you would. I greatly appreciate your attentiveness today. Let me take you all the way back to 1588. Sir Francis Drake and the combined might, small though it was, relative to the Spanish Armada, but the might of the English Navy, faced off with, again, what we called the Spanish Armada. They were outgunned, outmanned. The tonnage of ships was leaned heavily in favor of the Spanish. But do you realize it wasn't a grand feat of strategy? It wasn't deception or tactics that caused Sir Francis Drake and the English fleet to win. No, actually, it was weather. Now, there were some skirmishes that caused some damage, but as the Armada sailed northward along the English coast, a powerful storm, funny enough, known as the Protestant Wind. Of course, the Spaniards were Catholic in their leanings, and the English were Protestant, but a powerful wind called the Protestant Wind came up and wrecked the vast majority of that armada. And without hardly doing anything whatsoever, just by being on the battlefield after it was done, the battlefield being the open seas, the English won. And that brings us to our preparation for victory that we see here in the book of Exodus, chapter 14. Find your place there with me. We've read about how the Egyptians, I'm giving you all these names and we're going to confuse them. Maybe I'll accidentally say Egyptians instead of Spanish later today or something like that. But here we see the Egyptians are coming with massive military might to crush their former slaves, the Israelites. They're going to recapture them, bring them back. Of course, the Israelites didn't have a great reaction to this. They saw the dust of thousands of chariots coming and they lose their minds. They throw their hands up in the air and they're thinking, what are we going to do? And of course, God comes through for them. But here we see Moses begin to talk to the Israelites. Exodus 14, verse number 13. After the Israelites whine and moan, the Bible says this, and Moses said unto the people, fear ye not, stand still and see. That's a really nice way of saying, quit your whining, shut up and watch. Moses said, fear ye not, stand still and see the salvation of the Lord, which he will show to you today. For the Egyptians whom ye have seen today, ye shall see them again no more forever. And the Lord shall fight for you, and ye shall hold your peace. But what we also see is the prediction of a valley, an unnatural occurrence. This is not usual. You realize, I won't try to get too deep into the science of it. You didn't tune in today for science, but the first or second or third law of thermodynamics about how objects in motion tend to stay in motion unless acted upon by another force, and objects at rest tend to stay at rest unless acted upon by another force. Well, gravity is a force, and it causes water to go to the lowest point. We all understand that. If your child, as my children have done before, they spill their water on the table, well, that water, if there's enough of it, will find its way to the edge and it will trickle on down right into your lap because it's looking for the lowest point. It's being acted upon by another force, gravity. And that's how ponds work. That's how lakes work. That's how oceans work. The water, until it's acted upon by another force, by the moon or by the wind, it stays at the bottom. It tries to get as low as possible. Well, this is a prediction of a valley. This is an unnatural occurrence. Look at verse number 15. And the Lord said unto Moses, wherefore criest thou unto me? Speak unto the children of Israel that they go forward. But lift thou up thy rod and stretch out thine hand over the sea and divide it. And the children of Israel shall go on dry ground through the midst of the sea. And I, behold, I will harden the hearts of the Egyptians, and they shall follow them, and I will get me honor upon Pharaoh, and upon all his host, and upon his chariots, and upon his horsemen. And the Egyptians shall know that I am the Lord when I have gotten me honor upon Pharaoh, upon his chariots, and upon his horsemen. It's amazing to me how God's protecting them. This is a very unnatural thing, but we continue on. We see not only preparation for victory, not only prediction of a valley, but we also see protection and visibility. You see, the Egyptians were still coming, and it was going to take a long time. You realize there's about 600,000 men of war in the Israelites' camp. That's a fairly large army, but you think about it, if most of those men were married, and most of those men had 1, 2, 3, 5, or 10 kids, imagine how many Israelites were actually there. Scholars tell us there's very easily, very likely, in excess of 1, 2, or even 3 million Israelites. We won't do the math for you, but do you realize how wide that water had to be divided? Do you realize how long it would take to get them all across? Well, the Egyptians were coming, friend. What were they going to do? And so, what happens? Look at verse number 19. and the angel of God, which went before the camp of Israel, removed and went behind them. And the pillar of the cloud went from before their face and stood behind them. And it came between the camp of the Egyptians and the camp of Israel. And it was a cloud and darkness to them, but it gave light by night to these, so that the one came not near the other all the night. Now, we'll try to describe this for those that are listening just by audio, but think about it. You have the Red Sea, and encamped beside it, we see the Israelites, fearful, sore, afraid, whining, moaning, wringing their hands. We got the Red Sea, we got the Israelites. And you have the Egyptians coming with all their chariots. And what happens? God, in the form of a pillar of cloud, a pillar of fire, he puts this pillar of cloud, this pillar of fire, between the Israelites and the Egyptians. So we have the Red Sea. We have the Israelites. We have the pillar of fire and cloud. And then on the other side of the Egyptians, and the Egyptians, as brave as they were, as courageous as they were, as mighty as their army was, there was something about that pillar of cloud. There was something about that pillar of fire. I don't know people in their right mind that plan on and like to just walk into fire. And there's something about that cloud. It was like no cloud you'd ever seen before. You couldn't see through it, and you didn't really want to get near it. And there was something about it that was a little off-putting. There was something holy, something divine about it, and the Egyptians wisely stayed away. Can I tell you, friend, as we go through life, as we meander through and muddle through, making so many mistakes, at least I'm speaking for me, I can't speak for you, as we do so, we don't realize what God has saved us from. Even in the bad circumstances, you think your finances are tight now. Do you realize that he has blessed you in ways you can't even see? Do you realize that when you think about how bad off you are, that things truly could be worse? I'm not trying to be a pessimist. I'm just being a realist. According to the Bible, the might and power of God stood between them. As bad as the Israelites thought it was, as they're looking at the trap laid before them, then they begin to see the waters open and that pillar of fire and cloud begins to protect them. Egyptians are wondering what's going on the other side. And maybe Pharaoh ordered some private, walk into that pillar of fire, pillar of cloud, see what's on the other side, and maybe was consumed immediately. I don't know. But I do know this, that God was protecting them and providing visibility to them all at the same time. I don't know what you're dealing with. Maybe you're dealing with some suicidal thoughts, and maybe I'm a stranger enough that you're willing to confide in me. You wouldn't tell your mom. You wouldn't tell your dad. You wouldn't tell your brother, your sister. But maybe this stranger on the radio, on YouTube, maybe you'd reach out and you'd text me at 309-316-7240. I'd love to get you in touch with some qualified help. I'd love to be a help to you as well as I can through the scripture, but I will get you in touch with somebody that can actually be a help to you. Let me encourage you today, as we go about our day, to do all for the glory of God, for His glory. We're going to reveal the last key to this passage tomorrow on the broadcast. Don't miss it. Thank you so much for listening. 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

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May the Lord richly bless you as you live for Him.

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1: With SRN News, I'm Rich Thomason in Washington. Powerful storms have again wreaked havoc across the Midwest. Tornadoes, heavy rains, flash flooding. First responders and utility crews have been working to clear the roads and restore power to hundreds of thousands. A four-year-old Indiana boy died when a tree fell on his home. Indiana Governor Mike Braun says his state has been slammed this weekend. It may not be over yet.
2: There were places down like around Newcastle, Henry County, got up to 10 inches of rain. So where it was mostly wind up here, and losing power in that neck of the woods. Roads were being washed out. There were a lot of water rescues. So this was quite a storm that moved across our state.
1: There have been numerous evacuations and many high water rescues. The earthquake death toll in Colombia is up to at least 265 as the window for rescuing additional people from the rubble slowly closes. Looks like there's going to be a high-profile job opening at the White House.
3: White House Press Secretary Caroline Leavitt is leaving her post at the end of August to spend more time with her young family after the recent birth of her second child. As he announced her departure, President Trump described her as one of his most trusted aides, saying she would continue to be one of his top outside advisors. In a social media post, Leavitt called it a bittersweet decision and that she felt in her heart she cannot be the best mom her two young children deserve while devoting the constant time, energy, and attention required of the White House press secretary. Leavitt served the president as a press aide during his first term in the White House and is the youngest person to hold the role of press secretary at age 28. I'm Jennifer King.
1: The Kennedy Center's board is set to meet today to discuss where to go from here now that a federal judge has blocked a two-year closure for renovations. Wall Street, Dow futures up 146 points, NASDAQ futures down 11. This is SRN News.
4: Foundations of Freedom, a look at America's founding principles and the leaders who shaped our nation.
5: In 1783, the Revolutionary War was nearly over, but America's future remained uncertain. Officers in the Continental Army were angry. Congress had failed to provide promised pay, and some considered using the Army's power to force the government's hand. George Washington understood their frustration, but he also knew the liberty they had fought to win could be destroyed by the very army that secured it. Washington confronted his officers and urged them to choose honor, patience, and loyalty to the Republic over rebellion. He could have used their anger to increase his own power. Instead, he used his influence to restrain it. Power asks what it can take. Character asks what duty requires. Washington's lesson still stands. Freedom survives when leaders place principle above ambition and remain faithful to God, country, and the people they serve.
1: A social media giant is going on trial.
6: Jury selection began Wednesday in Meta's federal trial over claims its platforms have harmed youth mental health and tracked children in violation of federal law. The trial is scheduled to begin next week and is expected to last 6 to 8 weeks. Meta faces 29 states in the federal multi-district lawsuit filed in 2023, but the Oakland trial will only include the first four: California, Colorado, Kentucky, and New Jersey. Keith Peters, Washington.
1: Google is out with its latest lineup of Pixel phones. 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Google hopes the upgrades will give users a reason to buy new models and expand the number of people using its AI tools. The most inexpensive phone in that new lineup starting at $900. 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
1: Hello, everyone, and welcome to the Gospel Hour. I'm David Green, director of the Gospel Hour, inviting you to stay tuned with us for the next half hour as we bring you a beautiful song today and continue with our series of messages on the cross of Christ, as preached and taught by my late father, Dr. Oliver B. Green. Now today, we look in the Old and New Testament, so get your Bibles out if you can and follow along. But before that, let's hear that beautiful song, Sweet Hour of Prayer. One of my favorite songs, and I hope it is yours. And I hope you have a special time of prayer each and every day. So enjoy the music, and after that, Dr. Green.

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1: Lead us, our Heavenly Father, as we open Thy Word to search the Scriptures. Help us to see that which Thou wouldst have us see and understand today, and may souls be born again. In Jesus' name, amen. I'm speaking on Calvary, that is, the cross of Jesus. But we preach Christ crucified, Christ the power of God and the wisdom of God. 1 Corinthians 1:23 and 24. But we preach Christ crucified, Christ the power of God and the wisdom of God. Now I said on the last broadcast in the series that in the cross of Jesus is hidden the perfect wisdom of God. We'll never fully understand Calvary. We'll never fully understand Calvary, but we know that Jesus died on the cross because God so willed that the sin debt be met. And that's the only way the sin debt could be paid and the demands of sin be met. The wages of sin is death. And there was only one who was able to pay the sin debt by dying, and that was the perfect, sinless, holy Lamb of God. Jesus was born holy, He lived holy, He died holy. No doctrine can be clearly seen unless seen in the light of Calvary. Remove the cross from doctrine and you have no pure Bible doctrine. No work can be God-pleasing. No stewardship can satisfy God unless it is done in the name of the crucified, risen, ascended, seated Jesus Christ, the Son of God. The cross of Jesus is the center of God's eternal program. Let me say today and briefly point out that the cross and the blood of Jesus is the substantiation of all prophecy that is given in the Old Testament. If you remove from the Old Testament the cross of Jesus, beginning in Genesis 3:15, right on down, the ark, and all through the Old Testament, if you remove the cross, you have no Bible. The Old Testament is wrecked. If you take Calvary out of the Old Testament scriptures, there is no hope for the Old Testament saint or the one who believed in God and worshiped God in the Old Testament. Everything from Genesis 3:15 right on through Malachi, everything having to do with the forgiveness of sins has to do with the coming of the Lamb of God. And beloved, it is not His virgin birth, it is not His sinless life, not His mighty miracles, but His death that atones for sin. Isaiah prophesied, He hath borne our griefs, He bare the sin of many, Peter declares, who His own self bare our sin. Now that's in 1 Peter 2:24. We studied that yesterday. He carried our sorrows. So prophesied Isaiah centuries before Jesus came. Then in John 1:29, John Baptist said, Behold the Lamb of God which taketh away the sin of the world. Now, Jesus literally took away the sin of the world. Now, you say, Brother Green, I don't understand that. We have more species of sins. We have more sins and more sinning than we've ever had. And you say that Jesus literally took away the sin of the world. I said sin, S-I-N. I didn't say S-I-N-S. I said S-I-N. Jesus came to bear, and He did bear, the sins of many. He took away the sin, S-I-N, singular, that damns the soul. the sin of unbelief. And we'll talk about that later in the series. Now, when Jesus carried our sins to his cross, he nailed them to his cross, he satisfied the sin debt, and there can be nothing added. There is not one thing that you or I can add to the finished work of Jesus having to do with the sin debt. It's paid. A debt that is paid cannot be paid again. We read in Isaiah 53:5, he was wounded for our transgressions. That's a prophecy. Centuries before Calvary, Isaiah prophesied he was wounded for our transgressions. And then in John 19:37, they looked upon him whom they pierced. That is, Jesus hanging on the cross, the soldier pierced his side, and blood and water gushed out. Prophesied centuries before it occurred. I repeat, if you remove the cross of Jesus from the Old Testament, you completely wreck the Old Testament. In Isaiah 53:5, he was bruised for our iniquities. In Isaiah 53:10, it pleased the Lord to bruise him. And then in 1 Peter 3:18, the scripture that I had you to turn to before I prayed, we read that the just one, Jesus, he who knew no sin, he who was born holy, the one born holy, Jesus, the one who knew no sin, the one who did no sin, Christ once suffered for sins, the just for the unjust, that he might bring us to God, being put to death in the flesh, but quickened by the Spirit. Now, centuries before he suffered for sins, Isaiah prophesied that he would be bruised. He was. There was no beauty that we desire him. When they finished beating Jesus at the Roman whipping post, when they completed their bruising and their beating, there was no beauty that we desire him. He was a mass of torn, swollen, bloody flesh. You know, I thought as I read and I made some notes and I put down some scriptures here studying for this particular broadcast, I just thought, you know, there are souls, Pharaoh, for instance, he has been in hell for centuries, and I could name others, of course, who died in sin and without God, and they've been there. Now, can you imagine the bruising? Can you imagine the turmoil? And the weeping and the wailing and the screaming. You say, Brother Green, I cannot conceive of a God of love permitting such a thing. I want to ask you a question. Can you conceive of a God of love setting forth his son, giving to that son a body of flesh, a body like your body and my body exactly, except our sin? And in that body, can you imagine God turning his head as he looked upon his son in that body? And as he heard the cry of Jesus, my God, why hast thou forsaken me? They had beaten him. They had pulled his beard out by the roots. They literally removed his beard from his face by pulling it out with their hands. They pulled his beard. They plucked his beard, Isaiah tells us. Can you imagine the Son of God bruised and broken and bleeding and crushed, crying out, my Father, my God, why hast thou forsaken me? All else, all others, now, Father, why? Can you imagine God turning his head? And he did. God, I say this without any fear, knowing I'll meet this statement at the judgment when I receive my reward for my stewardship. I'll meet this statement. I do not fear to make the statement. God literally turned his head. God cannot, God does not, God will not look upon sin. And when Jesus bare our sin in his own body on the cross, God turned his head. All was dark and black. And the Son cried out. Do you believe that? Do you believe that? Now, if you don't believe that, of course, you're an atheist, because it's in the Bible. Jesus cried out, my God, why hast thou forsaken me? And the only reason that God forsook Jesus in that dark moment was Jesus was paying the sin debt, bearing the sins of the whole wide world. He carried our sins to his cross and nailed the sin to his cross, and God turned his head, and Jesus cried out, and the Father, of course, could not come to the rescue. If he had, then you and I would burn in hell. It had to be the death of Jesus. It was a divine imperative. Now, if you can imagine and if you can conceive of God forsaking his Son in that moment when Jesus paid the sin debt, then you shouldn't have any trouble believing in a literal burning hell. There are souls in hell today that are bruised because of the terrible chaos, turmoil, fighting, screaming, weeping, wailing, gnashing of teeth in hell. Yes, can you, I just tell you, when I stopped and I thought, I said, oh God, I cannot imagine what hell is like. But I thank God that I'm not going. Now, the reason I'm not going is not because I'm good. No, if I had justice, I'd go. Because I've sinned, and I've come short of the glory of God. I have failed God. But I'm trusting in the shed blood of Jesus. I have my faith, not in what I'm doing or have done or can do or will do, but I'm trusting in the shed blood of Jesus Christ. Christ hath once suffered, and he will never suffer again. Jesus suffered all the agony, all the pain, all the misery, all the woe, all the grief, all of the sorrow, all of the disappointment of an eternal hell. He suffered all of it while here and during the hours of his death. He suffered all. Christ, the just one, suffered for the unjust, that he might bring us to God, being put to death in the flesh, but made alive or quickened by the Spirit. Now, Isaiah prophesied that he was bruised. It pleased God to bruise him. He was smitten of God and afflicted. You see, God is holy. God has always been holy. God has never been anything but holy and righteous and pure. And God demands holiness. And without holiness, no man shall see God. And the only way that any man can be holy is to be indwelt by the Holy One, Christ in you. Christ has made unto us wisdom. I pointed this out in the very outset of the series on Calvary. Christ has made unto us wisdom, righteousness, sanctification, and redemption. Wisdom that understands spiritual things is the gift of God. Righteousness is imputed. Sanctification is of the Lord. Proof, John 17:17, sanctify them through thy truth, thy word is truth. Sanctify them through thy truth, thy word is truth. I repeat, wisdom is the gift of God. If any man lack wisdom, let him ask of God. Not the kind you get in college, and college is all right. Not the kind you get in the university. I'm talking about wisdom. No man can see the kingdom of God. No man can see spiritual things. No man can understand spiritual things until God gives wisdom. And wisdom is the gift of God through faith, by hearing the Word of God. When you hear the Word, when you appropriate the Word brings faith, faith brings wisdom, and faith and wisdom brings righteousness. Righteousness is imputed, and sanctification is the result of feeding upon the Word of God, and redemption is through the blood, totally, entirely through the blood of the Lamb of God, and not by works, not by doing, not by giving, not by living, but by receiving the gift of God, the finished work of the Lamb of God, the death, the burial, the resurrection, according to the Scriptures. Now that word bruise in the Hebrew means crushed, means to break in pieces, to grind into powder. So Jesus was literally broken, literally crushed. That is, he took the crushing and the bruising that we would endure if we should drop into hell. There are no words in any language that can describe the sufferings of the Lamb of God. The chastisement of our peace was upon him, and with his stripes we are healed. In Colossians 1:20, I read this verse last week, I believe it was, God provided the way of peace. We hear a lot about peace today. Men are talking about peace, world peace, a generation of peace. There is no person on earth that would love to see peace and see all wars cease and all killing cease any more than I. I wish we could see the boys come home. And I love to see the boys come home, all the boys, everywhere. But, my friend, there will never be world peace, there will never be lasting peace, until the Prince of Peace, and I delivered a series some time ago on prophecy, just a few weeks ago we finished on prophecy. And I told you then, and I pointed out in the Scriptures, there can be no peace. When they say peace and safety, then sudden destruction cometh upon them. But praise God, you can have peace in your heart through the blood. He made peace by the blood of the cross. Colossians 1:20. Now, Jesus is the Prince of Peace. Unto us a child is born. Unto us a son is given, and the government shall be upon his shoulder, and his name shall be called Wonderful Counselor, the Mighty God, the Everlasting Father, the Prince of Peace. I have peace in my heart. I have peace in my heart. I hope I do not have any enemies. I'm sure I do. But at the moment, I can't think of anyone that would want to harm me bodily. I don't know of anyone that would want to kill me or harm me. So far as I know, I am living in peace with the people at least around me and the people I know in my family and in our organization and so on. But I have peace in my heart with God. I'm not afraid. I'm not afraid to die. I don't want to die, but I'm not afraid to die. I'm not afraid to go out into eternity to meet God. Why? Because I have peace with God. Therefore, being justified by faith, we have peace with God. And the peace that I have with God is mine through the blood of the Lamb of God. Now, this was prophesied centuries ago. It can be yours if you'll trust in the blood. And if you do not have peace with God, if you do not have peace, that is, if you're frightened, and if you fear when you think of meeting God, then I advise you to bow your head and ask God to save you through the blood. And he will. The blood of Jesus Christ, God's Son, cleanseth us from all sin. Father, honor the word, the name of Jesus, the shed blood, and save many precious souls now. For Jesus' sake we pray. Amen.
2: Friends, this is David Green once again. Thank you for tuning in to the program today. I hope you will join us again soon. I also want to let you know that if you would like a copy of today's program, Music and Preaching, or any day, you can certainly have that in your own home. We can send that to you on compact disc, a CD of the program. I just need to know from you the day and the date of the program you want, and also I request that you send along a donation of at least $5 to help us cover the cost of getting it out to you. But we would love to do that for you. I'm also very excited today to tell you about not only a new gift offer, but a brand new book here at the Gospel Hour that we have put together in honor of my father's passing 50 years ago in July. And we have done several things this year to honor his memory, and this book is one of those. It's just part of Offer M, which also contains three other great items. And it's available to you in return for your donation to the Gospel Hour in the amount of $15 or more. 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Now, if you can ask for Offer M and send a donation of at least $15, I'm going to send you first our new book, Joy Cometh in the Morning, based on Psalm 30, verse 5. It's got several great sermons by my dad, all pointing to what we have to look forward to in the future after we pass away and the Lord comes. A wonderful book. I'll tell you more about it throughout the week. Then we have a color photograph of my father, a 5x7 color photo, also autographed for you. I know you'll treasure that. Then a new bookmark to go along with the book. The front is a portion of the picture on the front of the book, and on the back is my dad's favorite verse, Romans 10:9. Finally, a 4-page tract that we feel goes along with this offer, 3 Steps to Heaven's Reward, a wonderful 4-page tract. 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
2: 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I hope you received a blessing today and will tune in again each and every time you can. And so, until next time, may the Lord bless you and keep you in His will.

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1: With SRN News, I'm Rich Thomason in Washington. Powerful storms have again wreaked havoc across the Midwest. Tornadoes, heavy rains, flash flooding. First responders and utility crews have been working to clear the roads and restore power to hundreds of thousands. A four-year-old Indiana boy died when a tree fell on his home. Indiana Governor Mike Braun says his state has been slammed this week and it may not be over yet.
2: There were places down like around Newcastle, Henry County, got up to 10 inches of rain. So where it was mostly wind up here and losing power in that neck of the woods, roads were being washed out. There were a lot of water rescues. So this was quite a storm that moved across our state.
1: There have been numerous evacuations and many high water rescues. The earthquake death toll in Columbia is up to at least 265 as the window for rescuing additional people from the rubble slowly closes. Looks like there's going to be a high-profile job opening at the White House.
3: White House Press Secretary Caroline Leavitt is leaving her post at the end of August to spend more time with her young family after the recent birth of her second child. As he announced her departure, President Trump described her as one of his most trusted aides, saying she would continue to be one of his top outside advisors. In a social media post, Leavitt called it a bittersweet decision and that she felt in her heart she cannot be the best mom her two young children deserve while devoting the constant time, energy, and attention required of the White House press secretary. Leavitt served the president as a press aide during his first term in the White House and is the youngest person to hold the role of press secretary at age 28. I'm Jennifer King.
1: The Kennedy Center's board is set to meet today to discuss where to go from here now that a federal judge has blocked a two-year closure for renovations. Wall Street Dow futures up 146 points, NASDAQ futures down 11. This is SRN News.
4: Foundations of Freedom, a look at America's founding principles and the leaders who shaped our nation.
5: In 1783, the Revolutionary War was nearly over, but America's future remained uncertain. Officers in the Continental Army were angry. Congress had failed to provide promised pay, and some considered using the Army's power to force the government's hand. George Washington understood their frustration, but he also knew the liberty they had fought to win could be destroyed by the very army that secured it. Washington confronted his officers and urged them to choose honor, patience, and loyalty to the Republic over rebellion. He could have used their anger to increase his own power. Instead, he used his influence to restrain it. Power asks what it can take. Character asks what duty requires. Washington's lesson still stands. Freedom survives when leaders place principle above ambition and remain faithful to God, country, and the people they serve.
1: A social media giant is going on trial.
6: Jury selection began Wednesday in Meta's federal trial over claims its platforms have harmed youth mental health and tracked children in violation of federal law. The trial is scheduled to begin next week and is expected to last 6 to 8 weeks. Meta faces 29 states in the federal multi-district lawsuit filed in 2023, but the Oakland trial will only include the first four: California, Colorado, Kentucky, and New Jersey. Keith Peters, Washington.
1: Google is out with its latest lineup of Pixel phones. They feature slimmer cameras that include a more powerful zoom and AI features designed to help users accomplish things with fewer taps and swipes. Google hopes the upgrades will give users a reason to buy new models and expand the number of people using its AI tools. The most inexpensive phone in that new lineup starting at $900. SRNnews.com.
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9: One sat alone beside the highway begging. His eyes were blind, the light he could not see.

Before we preach, may we pray. Our Father, we thank Thee for the joy of knowing Jesus, for the prospects of the rewards of grace. Father, we pray that as Christians we may not preach one thing and practice another. And help me as a preacher to know that what I've preached to others for these 35 years will work in my own life. And dear Lord, we appreciate the fact that you've given us a gospel that's good for the preacher. We thank you for your sustaining grace and for your strength and for the joy that we have following walking with thee. And Father, we pray that we might know how to interpret the scripture by our life and in our living. We pray that each one of us may be faithful in the things of Christ. And so give to us a message now in liberty and the compassion and the burden that we need. That we need, Lord, so much tonight. Deliver thy message through these mortal lips of clay with power and arrest the attention and hearts of every person and grant that we may focus and fix our gaze upon glory. We pray in Jesus' name. Amen. The Bible said, they went out unto him all the land of Judea and they of Jerusalem and were all baptized of him in the river Jordan, confessing their sins. Verse 7 said, John preached, saying, there cometh one mighty after me, there cometh one mightier than I after me, the latchet of whose shoes I'm not worthy to stoop down and unloose. I indeed have baptized you with water, but he shall baptize you with the Holy Ghost. There's the fire and the power. Came to pass in those days that Jesus came from Nazareth of Galilee and was baptized of John in Jordan. He saw the heavens opened as he came up, spirit like a dove descending upon him. We find the dove visiting, if you please, or lighting, or landing. Jesus became a beautiful runway for the landing of the Holy Spirit. I wonder if you and I have ever made a landing strip or a runway for God to land. I've heard people say, you know, I don't have angels coming to see me. Maybe you haven't fixed an airport for them to land on. They come by air. You don't find angels in the bushes. I mean, you don't find angels in your television set. You don't find angels in magazines and newspapers. You'll have to fix a landing strip for the angels. Jesus, you know what I believe the landing strip's made out of? Obedience. When Jesus, though he was perfect, never sinned and never would sin, never did sin, yet when Jesus came, he said, it behooves me to fulfill all righteousness. John, come now. I'll go in the baptism of waters with you. They waited out in Jordan while Jesus, God's matchless darling, stood there ready to be baptized. And when he was taken under the water and came up, the Bible said the heavens were opened. Listen. Wonderful things happened that day in the life of Jesus. Spirit like a dove descending upon him. I'd remind you that not one miracle was performed by the Lord Jesus before the dove came. The greatest miracle worker that the world has ever known is still in the world tonight and has not yet taken his flight. The only one that can save poor sinners from sin. The only one that can transform delinquent boys, redeem alcoholics and narcotic addicts, take a convict and make him a convert. The only one on earth can do that is in the world tonight. Holy Spirit. With fear and discouragement and great trembling and with a refusal, I'm sure, to go any further, I could not face this meeting if it were not for the fact that the same Holy Spirit that came on the day of Pentecost is still doing business in God's people's hearts today and in the churches today where he's permitted to come. And so straightway, coming up out of the water, he saw the heavens opened and the Spirit, like a dove, descending upon him. There came a voice from heaven saying, thou art my beloved Son, in whom I'm well pleased. Dear friends, that'd be good enough for me and you, wouldn't it? Jesus stood there, water running down his face, his clothes wet from the river Jordan. Heavens open. God, his Father, said, this
Thou art my beloved Son, in whom I'm well pleased. To me, that's the greatest accomplishment on earth, is to hear the Father say, I'm well pleased with you. I'm well pleased. I'll come back to that in a moment, if I have time. And immediately, the Spirit driveth him into the wilderness. That verse lived in my heart again today in a little different sense. What kind of drive do you have on you? We've heard of cars with fluid drive. We've heard of the jet-driven and the power-driven. And Jesus became spirit-driven. He was driven. That was his drive. No wonder he had such drive. No wonder he went day and night. No wonder he had such love and such compassion. Oh, he had the drive of love and the drive of compassion because he was driven of the Spirit. I tell you something else. When a man is driven by the Spirit of God, he immediately enters the conflict. I mean, the battle's on. The die is cast. I mean, the shorelines have been clipped. The bridges have been burned. Immediately, he's in conflict with Satan and all the hosts of hell from the nether regions. And that's exactly what Jesus faced when the Holy Spirit came like a dove. When Father said, Thou art my beloved Son, in whom I'm well pleased, immediately the Spirit driving him to the wilderness, and he was there in the wilderness 40 days, tempted of Satan, and was with the wild beasts. But that's not all the story. People didn't help him, but angels came. He had heaven's help. You know, the longer I live, the more I've come to believe those sweet and precious are my loved ones and my friends. My main source of help comes from heaven. I quote almost every time I fly, and almost every day, that great stanza that God gave in his word known as the Traveler's Psalm 121. I lift up my head into the hills, mine eyes into the hills, from whence cometh my help. My help cometh from the Lord, who hath made heaven and earth. He shall not suffer thy foot to be moved. He that keepeth Israel shall not slumber. Yea, he that keepeth Israel shall neither slumber nor sleep. The Lord is thy keeper. The Lord is thy shade upon thy right hand. The sun shall not smite thee by day, nor the moon by night. The Lord shall preserve thee from all evil. He shall preserve thy soul. The Lord shall preserve thy going out and thy coming in from this time forth and even forevermore. Listen, dear friends, your help comes from God, not man. Oh, sometimes a companion dies, and then the other companion said, I don't believe I can make it, and yet they do. And yet they do. Some people get their lives wrapped up in a little child, and the great shepherd takes the little lamb and carries him away to the hillside of glory. And you hear the mother and dad scream at the funeral service as they look into that open grave and said, I don't believe I can live without my... But you did, and you can, if you look up. I'm trying to say, dear friends, that you do not have to have any earthly attachments in order to live. I mean, these earthly attachments are very temporary. Here we have no continuing city. Oh, listen, my dad, just a fine Christian gentleman, honest and upright, and though uneducated, yet his kind of life would solve every problem we face in this nasty world. He'd stop every divorce wheel because he and mother lived together over 50 years. He'd stop the delinquency problem because he raised three boys and all have made their livings and lived at least upright lives. And he would stop the crookedness and the crime because Dad was honest and upright. No officers would be needed. He was a great neighbor and a fine citizen, helped others and shared with... He was a preacher's friend, had his home where preachers and pastors could come. And he was always in the service of the Lord, sitting out there. And I've seen him as he's walked when the fires of evangelism were burning. And when the revival, when I was pastor of our little old home church, I've seen my daddy get so burdened about his friends and neighbors that he'd walk the seats, not around, but he'd just walk straight down the seat and pushing people aside, a timid country man. And he'd put his arms around those old sinners and say, while I was pleading for souls to come and preach the revival, he'd say, wouldn't you come and give your heart to Christ? I've seen some of those old big men come a-wading out of there and fall down and give their hearts to Christ. Dear friend, what my daddy had would solve every problem we face today in this old world. We talk about our psychiatry. We talk about our psychologists. We talk about our manicured ministers and our big cathedrals and sanctuaries, little and big. We talk about all of our promotion and education. We talk about all the other things, but what my daddy had, this world needs tonight.
solve every problem on the face of the earth. He respected others. He worked hard, made his own living, lived independently all of his life. Though he spent, I guess, $100,000 on sickness on he and mother, he stayed by my mother 11 long years when she was bedridden. Oh, as tender as a nurse could be. We need men like that that had solved the problems of this old sick world. But let's go a little further. Immediately the Spirit drove him into the wilderness. He was tempted of Satan 40 days among the wild beasts, and the angels ministered unto him. Verse 15, Jesus came, the Bible says, into Galilee, preaching the gospel of the kingdom of God. What was it? Time's fulfilled. The kingdom of God's at hand. Repent ye and believe the gospel. And dear friends, I believe that in a different sense, you and I are to say as preachers and Christians, the time's fulfilled. The coming of Jesus is at hand. I really believe that next great event's going to be the coming of our Lord. I believe that Jesus is going to come. Oh, yes, and not tarry. Now, as he walked by the Sea of Galilee, he saw Simon and Andrew, his brothers, casting it into the sea, for they were fishers. And Jesus said unto them, come, ye after me, and I'll make you to become fishers of men. Challenge to the simple fishermen that were out there by the sea. He said, I want you to come. Now, that's going to be the challenge for the service tonight. And that is that we'd come after Jesus. You know what a Christian life is? Simply, it's just following Jesus. That's all. He said, follow me, I'll make you. Prodigal son said, get me. But he wound up by coming back to say, make me. And Jesus said, if you'll follow me, I'll make you. Didn't say, I'll try to make you. Didn't say, I'll work on you. Didn't say, I'll patch you up. He said, I'll make you fishers of men. He said to Simon Peter, that timid fellow that denied Christ, he said, fear not, Simon, from henceforth thou shalt catch men. That is after Simon Peter had caught so many fish. Oh, listen, he had strings of fish and a boat loaded with fish. And then Jesus looked at him and said, don't you be afraid. From henceforth I'm going to fix it where you can catch men like that. Dear friend, even though he caught 152 fish, he caught 3,000 souls in one day. Oh, you talk about a string of them. He had them, didn't he? He had boatloads of sinners crying, men and brethren, what must we do? And Peter said, I can tell you what to do. Repent and be baptized in the name of Jesus Christ. And so God kept his promise. I won't ask you a question. I know this is simple, but it doesn't take but just one service to have revival. In the next service, we can be having a great harvest. Harvest always follows revival. Revival is necessary, look like everywhere you go. Would you be willing to let Jesus make you a soul winner? Now he furnishes everything. I mean, he gives you everything. He gives you salvation. He gives you grace. He gives you love. He gives you his power. He gives you his joy. He gives you everything. He gives you wisdom. Because he that wins souls is what? Wise. Suppose a man doesn't win souls. He's unwise. They that would be wise always think of that big old tombstone over there in Cartersville, Georgia, where my good friend, Brother Shelton, caused me to stop on the way to the airport. He said, I won't take you by something. We drove up there, and he said, look at there. You know whose name was on that tombstone? Sam Jones, that old-fashioned Methodist preacher. Cried against sin, preached holiness after you get saved, and preached separation and dedication. That old-fashioned Methodist preacher. Written on that old tombstone, they that will be wise shall shine as the brightness of the firmament. They that turn men into righteousness as the stars forever and ever. Ah, and that old man's still shining today. His great ministry still shining in the lives of people who were born again. Billy Sunday, that evangelist for the Presbyterian group for so long that fought sin, cried out against sin. Oh, listen, I find those little Billy Sunday pens still on lapels of men across this nation, which means I'm a soul winner. Those little old fishing hooks and so forth saying I'm still fishing for men. I'm fishing for men. Dear friends, there's got to be first a revival. There's got to be a revival before we'll have a real healthy ingathering. I believe that when people get saved, they ought to go to the right kind of a church. I believe when people get saved, they ought to get good and saved. I believe when people get convicted, they ought to get really convicted,
Jesus said, come unto me, all ye that labor and are heavy laden, and I will give you rest. Now then, Jesus said, come ye after me, and I'll make you to become fishers of men. And straightway, there it is again, they forsook their nets and followed him. Now folks, in this first day of the revival, I'm asking you, if you really want revival, there's some things you'll have to forsake. I mean, revival is an unusual time. I remember the time when people would do things that would seem so unusual, but they just did it during revival. My daddy would say, boys, 10 o'clock in the morning, take them out when you get back to the inn. We were plowing out the cotton. My daddy said, take them out. That means unhitch those mules. We're going to morning service. And now then, it's hard to get the people to come to the night. And the little country church where we went is no longer. I mean, it doesn't even have a door left. I mean, it's gone. And so a lot of things have changed, but there's one thing I know. If anything's important, revival is. And putting everything we got into it. I used to hear Dr. Truett tell about the old farmer who got a burden for his neighbor. And he went to see him. And he said, sir, I want you to go to revival. Go with me this morning. The man said, you see all this grass? You know good and well I got to plow. I'm about to lose my crop. And this farmer said to his neighbor, listen, hand me those, back in those days when they had that old walking plow, and put that old rope, you know, kind of around the shoulder and under the arm. He said, let me have those old plow shafts. And he said, yes, you are. Let me plow for you. And you go into church this morning. I'll plow. I'll do a good job. I'll get after these weeds and grass for you. And so sure enough, he said, well, all right. All right. He went to the house and changed his shirt and got in his old Model T and went off down the road. Went to the revival. After a while, Dr. Truett used to say, he came back across the field, waving at his friends, you know, before he got there. He'd been saved that morning. Ah, more important than all the grass. Listen, God had plowed out his soul that morning. And that neighbor prayed and plowed. We need something like that again. Why don't God's people today do something unusual to get people saved? Now, we'll forget one night, and I know why these are coming back, but I was praying at the church. It's about midnight. And I was going into Houston to preach a revival in the music auditorium. And I felt so unworthy. I was to preach 1 week. Hyman Appleman was to preach 1 week. And they had big plans, the Christian businessmen. And I, with fear and trembling, I faced the responsibility, the sacred task many years ago. And so I was praying. I said, Lord, before I leave tonight, I must have the assurance that I'm not going alone. I don't want to preach it without power. Oh, when I stand in that music hall, it was in the music hall tomorrow night when I stand there, I want the presence and power of God. And it seemed like the Lord said, well, you can have it if you'll obey me. I mean, it's just that simple. Well, I said, Lord, that doesn't sound too bad. I'll do it. I said, for instance, well, he said, just start tonight. Well, I said, Lord, it's midnight, a little after. I'll do it. What is it? He said, I want you to go out on Naples Street and make a visit. And I said, Lord, you know what time it is. He said, you do what you want, the power of God on you? I said, I really do. I mean, this time, I'm talking about unusual things. Brother, when God begins to move in, you do something you haven't ever done before. And you do what make your neighbor think you've lost your mind. That's right. The trouble with most of us, we're so busy trying to keep up with the Joneses, we've all got lost, look like, and indifferent and backslidden. And I kind of reasoned with the Lord. They don't need arguing with the Lord. When he speaks, you might as well. Now, listen, the devil didn't tell me to go talk to a lost man. That must have been the Lord. And I was desperate. I said, Lord, I'll do it. I got in that old car, and I drove out South Staples, and I turned in there, and I drove, well, you know, every light in the house was off. Darkest pitch. Summertime. Air conditioner going. I reached up there and rang the doorbell. And didn't anybody come to the door. I knocked on the door. Nobody came. And really, the flesh said, well, now you've done your part. You know, pull out. You rung his bell. He's probably not even there. The Lord said, now wait a minute. Don't you know that if I sent you to see somebody, I'd know there's there before I sent you. Huh?
Well, I said, that sounds reasonable. I knocked again, and about that time, I heard the telephone ring. That's right, I heard the telephone ring. And it was the neighbor that had heard me knocking and called this man over there that I'd been praying for so long, called him up on the phone and said, somebody's knocking on your door. And old Elmer came to the door, and I said, Elmer, I want to talk with you. And he said, all right, let me get my robe. He put a robe and came to the living room, and I said, Elmer, I've been praying for you. I'm concerned about you. And I had to come tonight. It's a matter of emergency. And you know, all of a sudden, his wife, his attractive, beautiful wife, came running through the dining room and into the living room and said, Brother Olaf, the Lord sent you out here to win me to Christ. He sent you out here to help me. He said, I need Jesus. Dear friends, the Lord just never makes a mistake. Never makes a mistake. I know one thing. When I walked out of that house about 1 or 1:30 in the morning, I knew that God had assured me of his blessings and his presence and power. Dear friends, are you willing to do the unusual thing? Never forget in Arkansas, and sometimes I'm refreshed by remembering some of these things. A lady came to me and said, Brother Olaf, Cullendale, Arkansas, said, my brother's lost. He's a timid young man in his teens, and said, would you come and visit him? And I said, sure I would. That afternoon, I got out of the car and slammed the door. I walked in, knocked the door, and she came to the door and said, Brother Olaf, he saw you coming. He's gone. He's gone. Said, I hope you can come back. Well, I said, I will. I came back the second time, and of course, he pulled the same trick. He bailed out. He was gone. And so she came to church. She was so desperate. And she said, Brother Olaf, please come one more time. And said, don't slam your car door. And said, don't knock on my door. Said, just come immediately in the house. And I said, I'll do it. So I got out of the car, slipped up on the porch, and eased the door open. And she said, there he goes through the kitchen. And so I took out through the kitchen. She came behind and she said, he's going down through the garden. One of these old-fashioned gardens that had that tall wire all around it. I knew I had him. Yeah. Oh, he ran, but so did I. I overtook him right in the corner of the garden. And he was a-puffing and a-blowing. And I said, son, why would you run from me? I'm not going to hurt you. I'm going to help you. All I want to do, son, is to take you to heaven with me. Wouldn't that be a glorious trip? That little old boy kind of calmed down. He said, I don't know. I guess he's just scared of preachers. I talked and prayed with him about the Lord and broke down a wall that had been building up through the years. I'm reminded of some things that seem very foolish that I've done through the years, but God blessed them. The Lord blessed them. And I'm hoping you'd be willing to say, yes, Lord, I'll follow you. He said, follow me, and I'll make you to become fishers of men. And straightway they forsook their nets and followed him.

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1: With SRN News, I'm Rich Thomason in Washington. Powerful storms have again wreaked havoc across the Midwest. Tornadoes, heavy rains, flash flooding. First responders and utility crews have been working to clear the roads and restore power to hundreds of thousands. A four-year-old Indiana boy died when a tree fell on his home. Indiana Governor Mike Braun says his state has been slammed this week and it may not be over yet.
2: There were places down like around Newcastle, Henry County, got up to 10 inches of rain. So where it was mostly wind up here and losing power in that neck of the woods, roads were being washed out. There were a lot of water rescues. So this was quite a storm that moved across our state.
1: There have been numerous evacuations and many high water rescues. The earthquake death toll in Colombia is up to at least 265 as the window for rescuing additional people from the rubble slowly closes. Looks like there's going to be a high-profile job opening at the White House.
3: White House Press Secretary Caroline Leavitt is leaving her post at the end of August to spend more time with her young family after the recent birth of her second child. As he announced her departure, President Trump described her as one of his most trusted aides, saying she would continue to be one of his top outside advisors. In a social media post, Leavitt called it a bittersweet decision and that she felt in her heart she cannot be the best mom her two young children deserve while devoting the constant time, energy, and attention required of the White House press secretary. Leavitt served the president as a press aide during his first term in the White House and is the youngest person to hold the role of press secretary at age 28. I'm Jennifer King.
1: The Kennedy Center's board is set to meet today to discuss where to go from here now that a federal judge has blocked a two-year closure for renovations. Wall Street, Dow futures up 146 points, NASDAQ futures down 11. This is SRN News.
4: Foundations of Freedom, a look at America's founding principles and the leaders who shaped our nation.
5: In 1783, the Revolutionary War was nearly over, but America's future remained uncertain. Officers in the Continental Army were angry. Congress had failed to provide promised pay, and some considered using the Army's power to force the government's hand. George Washington understood their frustration, but he also knew the liberty they had fought to win could be destroyed by the very army that secured it. Washington confronted his officers and urged them to choose honor, patience, and loyalty to the Republic over rebellion. He could have used their anger to increase his own power. Instead, he used his influence to restrain it. Power asks what it can take. Character asks what duty requires. Washington's lesson still stands. Freedom survives when leaders place principle above ambition and remain faithful to God, country, and the people they serve.
1: A social media giant is going on trial.
6: Jury selection began Wednesday in Meta's federal trial over claims its platforms have harmed youth mental health and tracked children in violation of federal law. The trial is scheduled to begin next week and is expected to last 6 to 8 weeks. Meta faces 29 states in the federal multi-district lawsuit filed in 2023, but the Oakland trial will only include the first four: California, Colorado, Kentucky, and New Jersey. Keith Peters, Washington.
1: Google is out with its latest lineup of Pixel phones. They feature slimmer cameras that include a more powerful zoom and AI features designed to help users accomplish things with fewer taps and swipes. Google hopes the upgrades will give users a reason to buy new models and expand the number of people using its AI tools. The most inexpensive phone in that new lineup starting at $900. SRNnews.com.

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1: Well, hello, dear friend. I hope you're praying for our teenagers at camp. It's Thursday today, and they're on their last day. Well, they preach tonight and then tomorrow morning and then get packed up and they get home. Parents, I don't know what time they're going to get home. You'll find out. But when they get home, you be here. Those youth sponsors are so, they love your kids. But tomorrow, whenever they get home, they stop loving them. Get them, pick them up, get them home. Power in the Blood. Here's a great song. We'll sing it for you right now. Play it. Sing along.

Wow, that's a great song, Power in the Blood. Thank God for that. You know, that's Majesty Music with Patch the Pirate. I'm so grateful for Patch. He wrote that song, I See Jesus in You, for his dad's funeral. We heard it, my wife and I, on the radio the other night. She said he was used of God so mightily. He was. What a blessing Patch the Pirate is. Well, we're in Genesis 49, one more chapter, and we're at a very powerful chapter today. I look forward to our time together. We're going to play the song, There Is a Bright Day. There's a brighter day. The Glory Bound Quartet, one of our groups here, sings it for us. I think you'll enjoy it. Pray for Teen Camp, by the way. Straight

0: Well, in chapter 49, and the Bible says this in verse number 28, all these are the 12 tribes of Israel. And this is that their father spake unto them and blessed them, every one according to his blessing, he blessed them. Now, here's our text, verse 29. And he charged them and said unto them, I am to be gathered unto my people. Bury me with my fathers in the cave that is in the field of Ephron the Hittite, in the cave that is the field of Machpelah, which is before Mamre, and the land of Canaan, which Abraham bought with the field of Ephron and the Hittite for a possession for a burying place. And they buried Abraham and Sarah, his wife, there. They buried Isaac and Rebekah, his wife, and there I buried Leah. And the purchase of the field and the cave therein was from the children of Heath. And when Jacob had made an end of the commanding of his sons, he gathered up his feet into the bed. He yielded up the ghost and was gathered to his people. You know, I don't care how long you live. It's short. Life is but a vapor. It appears for a moment and it's vanished away. Jacob had to look back on his life. And he had some disappointment. Those days where he was trying to manipulate his brother with his birthright and with his possession and all that, he had to look back with regret. He had to look back with regret that his brothers turned on him. He had to look back with regret, but he had to look back as a great man of God too. Because in chapter 32, when he got right with God, it said, I am Jacob. I'm the con artist. I'm the deceiver. You take that day forward, and I'll tell you what, he lived for God. How are you living today? You know, I find this, Brother Jewel, that a lot of folks get saved, and they get so active, and they work on the buses, they serve the Lord, they're so busy, they tithe, they bring their children up, and then as soon as their kids graduate, they start to quit. I can think of many, but one couple comes to my right at mind right now. They raised their kids so right, they did right, and they live near the church, and they're just out of church. They don't even come to church. They don't even attend. They haven't been here for years. What in the world's that about? I want it to be more like a testimony of Jacob. It did some wrong early in life. But I want it to become better and brighter and more exciting and more thrilling as I draw to the close of my life than in the beginning of the life or in the middle of my life. I want to be doing more. I want to do more for Jesus today than I've ever done before. There's some things I'm limited. I can't do anymore. But there's some things. We just had a big two-day work day around here. I tell you what, I worked just as hard as the other men. I was involved in the projects, and God still giving me health. I can do those things. I want to do those things. I don't want to say, well, I'm a big shot pastor. I'm not a big shot pastor. I want to be doing more for Jesus. So much the more as you see the day approaching. I don't want to do less Sunday school. I don't want to get rid of Sunday school. I want to do more Sunday school. I don't want to do less Sunday night. I don't want to cancel Sunday night. I want more Sunday night, more special music, more preaching, more choir numbers. I don't want to do less Wednesday night and cancel Wednesday night. I want to do more, so much the more. So much the more as you see the day approaching. I hope that you'll take these thoughts to heart. Here's a man. He said, my journey's complete, boys. I've lived for 17 years here with our son in Egypt, and I see all that. But to carry me back to that field, that cave where Abraham and his wife, Abraham and Sarah, are buried. Take me back to Isaac and Rebecca. Take me back to Leah. And Lord, I want to live for God till the day I die, but I'm going to die here. And when I die, you make sure I'm buried right. Father, bless our listeners. I thank you for so much for each and every one. God, give them a great day is my prayer. May they find themselves living for thee. May I find myself living for thee is my prayer. 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Give us a day which we glorify your name and magnify your name and exalt your name. I thank you for Thursday night. Lord, some churches have church tonight. And if that's the case, bless them. Bless our camp, we pray. For we ask this prayer in that lovely name of Jesus. In Jesus' name, amen.
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1: With SRN News, I'm Rich Thomason in Washington. Powerful storms have again wreaked havoc across the Midwest. Tornadoes, heavy rains, flash flooding. First responders and utility crews have been working to clear the roads and restore power to hundreds of thousands. A four-year-old Indiana boy died when a tree fell on his home. Indiana Governor Mike Braun says his state has been slammed this week and it may not be over yet.
2: There were places down like around Newcastle, Henry County, got up to 10 inches of rain. So where it was mostly wind up here and losing power in that neck of the woods, roads were being washed out. There were a lot of water rescues. So this was quite a storm that moved across our state.
1: There have been numerous evacuations and many high water rescues. The earthquake death toll in Columbia is up to at least 265 as the window for rescuing additional people from the rubble slowly closes. Looks like there's going to be a high-profile job opening at the White House.
3: White House Press Secretary Caroline Leavitt is leaving her post at the end of August to spend more time with her young family after the recent birth of her second child. As he announced her departure, President Trump described her as one of his most trusted aides, saying she would continue to be one of his top outside advisors. In a social media post, Leavitt called it a bittersweet decision and that she felt in her heart she cannot be the best mom her two young children deserve while devoting the constant time, energy, and attention required of the White House press secretary. Leavitt served the president as a press aide during his first term in the White House and is the youngest person to hold the role of press secretary at age 28. I'm Jennifer King.
1: The Kennedy Center's board is set to meet today to discuss where to go from here now that a federal judge has blocked a two-year closure for renovations. Wall Street, Dow futures up 146 points, NASDAQ futures down 11. This is SRN News.
4: Foundations of Freedom, a look at America's founding principles and the leaders who shaped our nation.
5: In 1783, the Revolutionary War was nearly over, but America's future remained uncertain. Officers in the Continental Army were angry. Congress had failed to provide promised pay, and some considered using the Army's power to force the government's hand. George Washington understood their frustration, but he also knew the liberty they had fought to win could be destroyed by the very army that secured it. Washington confronted his officers and urged them to choose honor, patience, and loyalty to the Republic over rebellion. He could have used their anger to increase his own power. Instead, he used his influence to restrain it. Power asks what it can take. Character asks what duty requires. Washington's lesson still stands. Freedom survives when leaders place principle above ambition and remain faithful to God, country, and the people they serve.
1: A social media giant is going on trial.
6: Jury selection began Wednesday in Meta's federal trial over claims its platforms have harmed youth mental health and tracked children in violation of federal law. The trial is scheduled to begin next week and is expected to last 6 to 8 weeks. Meta faces 29 states in the federal multi-district lawsuit filed in 2023, but the Oakland trial will only include the first four: California, Colorado, Kentucky, and New Jersey. Keith Peters, Washington.
1: Google is out with its latest lineup of Pixel phones. They feature slimmer cameras that include a more powerful zoom and AI features designed to help users accomplish things with fewer taps and swipes. Google hopes the upgrades will give users a reason to buy new models and expand the number of people using its AI tools. The most inexpensive phone in that new lineup starting at $900. SRNnews.com.
7: AP Sports, I'm Lisa Dwyer. The Tampa Bay Rays extended their winning streak as Taylor Walls homered from each side of the plate in a 12-4 victory at the Athletics. The Padres are now in a three-way tie for the final two National League wildcard spots after an 11-2 win over the Brewers. McMahon and Grisham got it done for the Yankees in a 4-1 win over the Mariners. Tom Merriam reports.
8: Seattle led 1-0 going to the bottom of the seventh on Randy Arozarena's opposite field home run in the sixth off Ryan Weathers. But New York rallied for four runs against Mariners reliever Michael Rucker, who came in to start the inning. Ryan McMahon's two-run bases-loaded single put the Yanks up 2-1. Two batters later, Trent Grisham also delivered a two-run bases-loaded single.
7: Blake Snell fans 10-6 innings in his return to the Dodgers after a three-month elbow injury layoff, leaving the game tied 1-1 in the sixth for a Dodgers 5-4 win over the Royals. I'm Lisa Dwyer, AP Sports.

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1: 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But right now, let's get right into today's message, and may the Lord bless you as you listen to the Word of God. It is my contention, and I know that you know this, that American Christianity is probably the weakest Christianity that's ever existed. Surely you would agree that American Christianity is far too shallow. And if it's not shallow, it is certainly worldly, or even carnal would be a word we could use. I base that on my reading of history. For example, just colonial American history, since we're celebrating 250 years, when I read about what Christianity was like in colonial America, when I read about the Puritans, when I read my Bible, when I read the Psalms, I look at us and I look at our brand of Christianity and say, something's wrong. Something's not what it ought to be. Many profession Christians, and I'm dealing with this almost on a weekly basis, doubt their salvation, struggle with their salvation. Am I really saved? How do I know I'm saved? And then if they are not struggling with their salvation, they seem to be living with unwarranted fears, even fear of death, which we know God doesn't want us to have. And yet, with those fears and those doubts, they continue living for the things in this world that never satisfy, never bring confidence, never bring assurance, never bring peace, never bring joy. And so they would say that they don't have assurance, but they don't seem to be looking in the right places to find it. It seems we desire God most in our lives when there's a crisis, when there's a tragedy. And that's okay. We should desire Him when there's a crisis. But when all is well, we put Him on the back burner. When all is well, He's not in our thoughts like He ought to be. And so as I browsed the Psalms just over the last 24 hours, just quickly, I read these words, O Lord, our Lord, how excellent is Thy name in all the earth. I will praise Thee, O Lord, with my whole heart. I will sing unto the Lord, for He hath dealt bountifully with me. Let the words of my mouth and the meditation of mine heart be acceptable in Thy sight, O Lord, my strength and my Redeemer. The Lord is my shepherd. He leadeth me. I will fear no evil. Thy rod and Thy staff, they comfort me. Unto Thee, O Lord, do I lift up my soul. The Lord is my light and my salvation. Whom shall I fear? Thou art my hiding place. O taste and see that the Lord is good. As the hart panteth after the water brooks, so panteth my soul after Thee. O God, my soul thirsteth for God, for the living God. Great is the Lord, and greatly to be praised. And on it goes. And I ask myself, reading those Psalms, does that resemble my experience? Does that resemble my heart's cry? My soul panteth after Thee, O God. My soul thirsteth for God. We sing at Cornerstone, nearer, still nearer, close to Thy heart. Draw me, my Savior, so precious Thou art. We sing more about Jesus. Let me learn more of His holy will discern. Spirit of God, my teacher be, showing the things of Christ to me. More about Jesus would I know. We sing it. I've really struggled with how to say what's on my heart this morning. I'm probably preaching to myself as much as anyone. I have literally for several months been trying to decide whether or not to teach through the Gospel of Mark or the Gospel of John. I'd like to do both for different reasons. And yet, my goal is almost the same, whichever gospel I feel like I need to preach through. The goal would be to just magnify, lift up, and exalt Jesus Christ. And that's what the Gospels do. They're presented to us to tell us about the Son of God. And so I'm praying about which one of those Gospels to preach or to teach through, and I'm convinced either one would be a blessing. But while my goal is to magnify Jesus Christ, there's probably an underlying, even more specific goal, and that is that all of us might know Him more deeply. That all of us might know Him more intimately. In other words, surely you'd agree with me, the way to get to know the Father is through the Son. Jesus, in essence, taught that in the Gospel of John, that if you want to know the Father, you got to know me. If you don't know me, you don't know the Father, but if you know me, you know the Father. That's what he taught. That's what he taught his disciples. And so I preached a message here a few times called The One Thing That Would Fix Everything. And it's basically on the fact that if we would love the Lord like we ought to, that'd solve all of our sin problems, that'd solve all of our weaknesses and failures. If we just loved him, we'd serve him. And there's some truth in that. But I thought about it in preparation for this message. Instead of the one thing that would fix everything, it might be there's a more obvious reason we don't do better than we do, and it's because we don't love him as we ought, because we don't know him as we ought. That's really what I'd like to try to get at this morning, and I'm going to struggle with it. I've struggled with it in my own mind and in my own heart. My point being that surely loving him more would solve the problem, but we're not going to love him more until we know him more. You tell me if this is true. I wrote it down. We will only worship someone we love, but we can only love someone we know. Now, I suppose that there are some people, the more you know them, the less you love them. I don't think that'd be true of our Savior. I don't think that'd be true of our God. I'm suggesting to you this morning that we would love him more if we knew him better. And that maybe we know him in a more casual way than we care to admit. So in Galatians, I won't go back there, but in chapter 4, verse 8, basically it says that before salvation, we really didn't know God. Now, we may have known about God, and we may have said that we believe that he exists, and we may have said we believe he's the creator, but we knew about God, but according to Paul the Apostle, we didn't really know God. And then the profound thing that Paul says over there in Galatians chapter 4, he even says it rather. He uses that word rather. He says, after that you have known God, rather are known of God. And I really think what Paul is pointing to is that if we know God, it's not owing to us, it's owing to him. That the only reason we could possibly know him is because of what he's done, not because of anything we've done. So in John chapter 1, it says the world knew him not. Now, if you're a Bible student at all, you know that John chapter 20 teaches that the reason God gave us the gospel of John, the reason John wrote the gospel, is that we might believe that Jesus Christ is the Son of God. And in believing that he's the Son of God, we could get to know God. If there is a gospel that wants us to really get to know God, it would be the gospel of John. And that's one of the reasons I'm leaning towards teaching through this gospel again. Though I've already done it once at Cornerstone, I don't think we could possibly overdo it with the gospel of John. And so the Bible is clear. The reason we have the gospel of John is that we might get to know Jesus Christ and thereby getting to know God. And so my question to you this morning, if I could ask it in a way that would force you to stop your mind and your heart for about 60 seconds, my question would be this: do you know God? I didn't say, are you saved? That's not my question. My question is, do you know God? Really know him? You know what's mind-boggling? God wants us to know him. God desires, honestly, without any reservation, I say this, he is more interested in us knowing him than we are in knowing him. God really, really wants us to know him. He wants to be known far beyond salvation. One of the biggest problems with American Christianity is it stops at salvation. And I'm afraid it hasn't even gotten there yet. I am finding out more and more people who say they are saved find out when they're about 15 or 16 they're really not. Because they were basing their salvation on some kind of ritual or some kind of prayer or some kind of emotional experience, but they really did not invite God into their lives. If you're here today and you don't know, you ought to get it settled today. You really ought to get it settled today. And so I'm asking you the question, and I don't know how to preach this message. I don't know how to get inside of your mind and heart what's inside of my mind and heart over the last several days. The question is, do you really know God beyond salvation? The Bible says in 2 Peter chapter 3, Peter said, talking to Christians who are being persecuted for their faith, he says, beware lest ye also being led away. And then he goes on to say, he says, beware, don't want you to get led away. But, he says in the next verse, grow in grace and in the knowledge of our Lord and Savior, Jesus Christ. The implication is, if your knowledge of God doesn't grow, you're probably going to end up going the wrong direction. The implication is, if you getting to know God on a more intimate level is not a part of your daily process, daily routine, if you're saved and you're not growing closer, if you're not getting to know Him more intimately, if God is not real to you, if it's not personal, then chances are you're going to be led astray. You're going to end up in trouble. You're going to go the wrong direction. The Bible says in Jeremiah chapter 9, thus saith the Lord, let not the wise man glory in his wisdom. What that means is, don't boast in your wisdom. Don't brag about your wisdom. It says, let not the wise man glory in his wisdom, neither let the mighty man glory in his might. Let not the rich man glory in his riches, but let him that glorieth, let him that boasteth glory in this, that he understandeth and knoweth me. He said, you want something to brag about? Brag about knowing God. Samuel Clemens, Mark Twain, his pen name. You know about Mark Twain. He went to Europe with his daughter. He told this story. And in Europe, it was amazing at the people in Europe that knew him. He was flabbergasted by it. And royalty knew who Mark Twain was in Europe. And his daughter's watching all of this take place as they go from one place to another. And finally, she looked at her daddy and she said, Papa, everybody knows you but God. He told that story. Do you know everybody better than you know God? I mean, take the circle that you run with. Take the crowd that you're familiar with. Praise the Lord for them. Family, friends, whatever, business association. Wonderful, no problem. But do you know them better than you know God? And if so, why? Ask yourself that question. Think about that question. She said, Papa, you know everybody but God. Philippians 3, Paul says, everything that used to be important to me, everything that I esteemed, everything that I valued, everything that I thought was the end all, everything that I wanted in life, I now count it but dung that I may know Him. He's saved when he says that. He's not talking about salvation. He's talking about getting to know God on some kind of deeper, more intimate level. In Acts 17, that same apostle Paul is stirred. He goes into the city and he sees the whole city given to idolatry. And the Bible says his spirit is stirred within him. He's bothered by what he sees in that city. And then he goes down and sees that this city that's given to idolatry is worshiping, and the plaque says, to an unknown God. And Paul's problem, if you read that chapter, I think it's pretty obvious. He says, let me tell you about this unknown God. He said, let me tell you about the God that you're worshiping, and I can tell you how to know Him. And he starts explaining the God of heaven as the Creator. But if you study that chapter, something that I think is pretty clear that really, really bothered Paul is that they're worshiping an unknown God while giving themselves over to idolatry. Things meant more important to them, or more important to them than God. Americans make idols out of things. If we would just be honest about it. It's as if he says to them, you can really get to know God if you'll just let go of your idols. I can tell you about the God that made the world, and you can know Him personally. In Colossians 1:10, Paul prays for the saints that they would increase in the knowledge of God. I heard a story about a little girl. She was drawing a picture. It's in art class. She's in art class. She's drawing a picture. The teacher walks by and says, what are you drawing? And she said, a picture of God. And the teacher says, well, honey, the Bible says that nobody's ever seen God. Nobody knows what God looks like. And the little girl said, well, when I get through, they will. Wouldn't that be something?
0: The message you just heard was preached at Cornerstone Baptist Church of Carthage, Tennessee by Pastor Ron Ralph. 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
1: With SRN News, I'm Rich Thomason in Washington. Powerful storms have again wreaked havoc across the Midwest. Tornadoes, heavy rains, flash flooding. First responders and utility crews have been working to clear the roads and restore power to hundreds of thousands. A four-year-old Indiana boy died when a tree fell on his home. Indiana Governor Mike Braun says his state has been slammed this week and it may not be over yet.
2: There were places down like around Newcastle, Henry County, got up to 10 inches of rain. So where it was mostly wind up here and losing power in that neck of the woods, roads were being washed out. There were a lot of water rescues. So this was quite a storm that moved across our state.
1: There have been numerous evacuations and many high water rescues. The earthquake death toll in Columbia is up to at least 265 as the window for rescuing additional people from the rubble slowly closes. Looks like there's going to be a high-profile job opening at the White House.
3: White House Press Secretary Caroline Leavitt is leaving her post at the end of August to spend more time with her young family after the recent birth of her second child. As he announced her departure, President Trump described her as one of his most trusted aides, saying she would continue to be one of his top outside advisors. In a social media post, Leavitt called it a bittersweet decision and that she felt in her heart she cannot be the best mom her two young children deserve while devoting the constant time, energy, and attention required of the White House press secretary. Leavitt served the president as a press aide during his first term in the White House and is the youngest person to hold the role of press secretary at age 28. I'm Jennifer King.
1: The Kennedy Center's board is set to meet today to discuss where to go from here now that a federal judge has blocked a two-year closure for renovations. Wall Street, Dow futures up 146 points, NASDAQ futures down 11. This is SRN News.
4: Foundations of Freedom, a look at America's founding principles and the leaders who shaped our nation.
5: In 1783, the Revolutionary War was nearly over, but America's future remained uncertain. Officers in the Continental Army were angry. Congress had failed to provide promised pay, and some considered using the Army's power to force the government's hand. George Washington understood their frustration, but he also knew the liberty they had fought to win could be destroyed by the very army that secured it. Washington confronted his officers and urged them to choose honor, patience, and loyalty to the Republic over rebellion. He could have used their anger to increase his own power. Instead, he used his influence to restrain it. Power asks what it can take. Character asks what duty requires. Washington's lesson still stands. Freedom survives when leaders place principle above ambition and remain faithful to God, country, and the people they serve.
1: A social media giant is going on trial.
6: Jury selection began Wednesday in Meta's federal trial over claims its platforms have harmed youth mental health and tracked children in violation of federal law. The trial is scheduled to begin next week and is expected to last 6 to 8 weeks. Meta faces 29 states in the federal multi-district lawsuit filed in 2023, but the Oakland trial will only include the first four: California, Colorado, Kentucky, and New Jersey. Keith Peters, Washington.
1: Google is out with its latest lineup of Pixel phones. They feature slimmer cameras that include a more powerful zoom and AI features designed to help users accomplish things with fewer taps and swipes. Google hopes the upgrades will give users a reason to buy new models and expand the number of people using its AI tools. The most inexpensive phone in that new lineup starting at $900. SRNnews.com.
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11: Hello. I'm glad to see you. I was listening for you. Come on in.
12: How about some stories?
11: Stories? Yes, I've got some specially for you. Not one stone shall be left on top of another. All will be destroyed. The great glorious temple with all its massive magnificent stones would be reduced to a heap of rubble. This was no nightmare out of which the disciples would suddenly wake up and say, Oh, I'm so glad that was only a dream. No, Jesus had said these words less than 2 minutes ago, just as they were leaving the temple through the great gates way up on those high steps. And he meant it. Jesus always meant what he said. If only we can get a chance to ask him when, why, how. But the Passover crowd is so dense this late afternoon. In fact, we can't keep together. Just the 12 of us disciples. Of course, we'll all meet in Bethany for supper tonight. But... Peter, James, John, and Andrew, sticking close to Jesus, made their way down from the temple and out through the great city gate. Passing through the milling crowds, which were in high festival spirits, the five friends now threaded their way down the slope outside the eastern wall of Jerusalem, through the olive groves and willow trees in the Kidron Valley, and up towards the Mount of Olives. Not a word could they get in edgeways to each other. The crowds moving in all directions made walking difficult and conversation quite out of the question. At the foot of the Mount of Olives, spread out under the olive trees and sycamores, was the market where animals for sacrifices were sold, sheep, goats, and bullocks, as well as doves in cages. The market was always busy, but today it teemed with activity. And what a noise! Sheep bleating, cattle mooing, doves cooing, donkeys hee-hawing as they waited impatiently for their masters. Once Jesus and his disciples had passed the market, the crowd thinned out. Here there was a bit more room to breathe and walk and hear themselves speak. At last Peter, James, John, and Andrew could ask Jesus the question that had bothered them ever since Jesus said that the temple would be destroyed. "Master, tell us when these things are going to take place, and what sign will warn us that all these things are about to happen?" Just then, they were walking under a fig tree, and Jesus sat down beneath it. Peter, Andrew, James, and John sat down too. From where they sat now, they had a splendid view of Jerusalem and the temple towering above the city. A pall of smoke hung over the temple where the great altar stood. Evening sacrifice had been offered, and they could all smell it. It smelt like a barbecue. The west wind that blew the smell across the valley now blew the cloud of smoke towards them. The sun had begun to set behind the temple. Oh, what a magnificent scene! And yet, all will be destroyed. Jesus had said so. "Be careful. Don't let anyone mislead you. For many will come claiming to be Messiah, and they will fool many. And when you hear news and threats of war, don't be upset. These things have to happen, but this is not yet the signal that the end has come. Nations and kingdoms will declare war against each other. There will be earthquakes in many lands and famines. These troubles are like the first pains that come before a child is born." Famines? Did Jesus say there would be famines? Was Andrew remembering that time when the crowd was hungry and Jesus used a boy's little lunch to feed 5,000? Famine wasn't necessary where Jesus is. But people had rejected Jesus. Now Jesus was saying something that made worried looks cloud their faces. "You are going to suffer because you are my followers. You will be taken to court. You'll be beaten in the synagogues. You'll be dragged before governors and kings for being my followers. It will be your chance to witness to those who treat you so. The good news must be told to every nation before the end comes. When you are arrested, don't worry about what you will say in your defense. God will give you the words to say at that very moment. Then the real speaker will be his Holy Spirit, not you. Brother will betray brother to death." Peter looked at Andrew. Andrew looked at Peter. James and John looked at each other. Would people treat their brothers that way? "Fathers will betray their children. Children will rise up against their own parents and have them killed. Because you belong to me, everyone will hate you. But the person who remains firm to the end will be saved." "They look gloomy and confused, don't they?" someone passing the disciples remarked to his friend. Jesus spoke again. When you see the horrible thing that brings desolation, the horror that the prophet Daniel spoke about, when you see it standing where it doesn't belong, then those in Judea should flee to the hills. Horrible thing standing where it doesn't belong? Why, that's happened before. Antiochus Epiphanes, the pagan king, defiled the temple. But the brave Maccabees got rid of that horror. We celebrate the deliverance every feast of Hanukkah. But this sounds even worse. Now Jesus was saying that this terrible coming trouble will be the very worst since the beginning of creation. God will have to shorten the days at that time, or no one will be left alive on the earth. Jesus went on, "If someone says, 'Messiah is here,' or 'He's over there,' don't believe him, for there will be many false messiahs and many false prophets. They will even do great miracles in order to deceive, if possible, God's chosen people. Take care. I have warned you ahead of time." Wood smoke now enveloped the friends sitting on the mount. Little fires blazed up everywhere. Passover campers and householders were preparing to cook their evening meal. The smell of smoke was overpowering, choking. Smoke seemed to be trapped under the tree where the disciples were sitting, and it stung their eyes. "Then the sun will become dark, and the moon will not shine. The stars will fall, and the powers in the heavens will be shaken. And all nations will see the Son of Man coming in the clouds with great power and glory. And he will send out the angels to gather together his chosen people from all over the world." Peter, James, John, and Andrew had nothing to say. Pictures of what would happen passed through their minds and took all their words away. Jesus took hold of a twig on the fig tree above their heads. "Now, here is a lesson from a fig tree. When its branches become tender and the leaves begin to sprout, you know that summer is near. And when you see these things that I've told you about begin to happen, you can be sure that the time is very near. You must always keep on the alert, since you don't know when the exact time will be. And what I say to you, I say to all, be always on the alert." But Jesus usually made his points with a story, and today was no exception. With Peter, James, John, and Andrew sitting on the Mount of Olives before him, Jesus told a story about 10 young ladies who'd been invited to take part in a wedding. They were excited. We'll call them bridesmaids. In Jesus' story, the bridesmaids were waiting for a bridegroom to come so that the wedding party could begin. All the bridesmaids were dressed in white for the occasion, and each girl had her torch ready to lighten up the way as soon as the bridegroom should arrive. For as soon as the bridegroom arrived, all 10 wanted to be ready to meet him. Then, with their torches merrily blazing, they would go with him to the bride's home to fetch her. And then, with great joy and gladness, they'd accompany the bride and the groom to the bridegroom's home, and the joyous wedding feast would begin. How they all looked forward to the party! But they had to wait patiently, all ready, until the bridegroom came. But wasn't he a long time coming? He was so long in coming that the 10 girls became sleepy, and in spite of all their excitement, they dropped off to sleep. Now, if you'd taken a peep, you'd have seen them all quietly resting, happy smiles on their faces and their torches at the ready. Take a look for a moment, they won't mind, at their torches. The torches are fat rolls of cloth which are tied to long poles. The idea is to soak the rolls of cloth in oil, light them, and carry them aloft on the long poles. They give a good dancing light and are spectacular in the wedding procession. 10 dancing lights held aloft by 10 lovely young ladies. Oh yes, do take one more look. Do you see those jugs standing beside them on the ground? Those are jugs for carrying oil for the torches. 1, 2, 3, 4, 5. Only 5 jugs of oil? Oh, that will never do. 5 jugs, and yet there are 10 girls. 5 of them must have come without oil for their lamps. What a foolish thing to do. I see possible trouble ahead here, don't you? But just now, they're all fast asleep.
12: Everything is quiet. Then suddenly, at midnight, there's a shout. Oh, what was that? The bridegroom has come. Out you go to meet him. Oh, he's come, he's come, he's come. All 10 girls jumped up, rubbed their eyes, perhaps they powdered their noses, and tittered with excitement. Oh, he's come, he's come. Oh. The bridesmaids all grabbed their torches and trimmed them by peeling off charred ribbons of cloth. 5 of the girls were busy now soaking their torches in the oil they'd brought. Each soaking would burn for 15 minutes or so. Then they'd need re-soaking to refuel. Oh, oh, oh, oh, oh! 5 alarmed young ladies called out, Oh, we didn't think of bringing oil! Oh, what shall we do? Oh, do give us a dip, a soak, they pleaded with the 5 who had oil. Sorry, was the reply, there's not enough for all of us. The only thing for you to do is to go and buy some for yourselves. So 5 distressed damsels ran off, hoping to buy oil. But while they were gone, the bridegroom came, and he had no time to wait. So only the 5 bridesmaids who were ready, with their lamps burning brightly, joined the joyous wedding procession. Now, finding oil at midnight was a long and tiresome business, almost impossible. However, at length, back came 5 flustered young ladies. Oh, dear! Oh, we've missed the procession. They were disappointed. But come, let's go to the bridegroom's house. We know where he lives. Oh, bother! The door is shut already. Oh, but let's bang at the bridegroom's door. And they did, loudly, because of all the merry noise inside. They banged, and they banged, and they banged. Sir, open the door for us. Eventually, the bridegroom spoke to them. I tell you, I don't know you. And the 5 foolish bridesmaids were shut out from the feast. So, Jesus said when he had finished telling the story, you must be ready all the time, since you don't know when the time will come.
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1: 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Powerful storms have again wreaked havoc across the Midwest. Tornadoes, heavy rains, flash flooding. First responders and utility crews have been working to clear the